0: too.
1: Is it?
0: Beats Vegas.
1: Is it?
0: Yeah.
1: Is it?
0: It really is.
1: Is it?
0: Truly.
1: Is it?
0: Uh-huh.
1: Is it?
0: Yep.
1: Is it?
0: No.
2: Is it?
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1: Really.
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6: 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You're listening in Irvine. I'm Gigi, and I'm your host, Gigi. You're listening to From the 400s, where we talk all things sports. Hello, everybody. I hope you had a great weekend. I know I did. Went back home for the weekend, which was very, very nice. Needed that. But nothing new with me, but there has been a lot happening in sports, just with the playoffs in general. Obviously, things are always happening. And that's what we're talking about. Also, a little bit of baseball today, because I feel like I've just neglected to talking about baseball. It's just been hockey. It's been playoff hockey for the last couple of episodes, but you know, the last couple of shows. But that's what's going on right now, so that's what's happening right now. And I will be talking a little bit about it today. Like I said, stuff has happened for both men's and women's hockey. So yeah, I guess we will start out with that. So the PWHL, I'll start with that because I'm crushed. I'm devastated. I'm joking. But they are having their playoffs right now. And of course, the four teams that were in the playoffs were Ottawa and Boston. And then we have Minnesota and Montreal playing each other. Ottawa has taken down Boston in their series. They concluded Ottawa will be moving on to the finals, which means Boston is out. And if you know from last week, I went into detail about how much I love the Boston Fleet, and now they're out. Another one of my teams. Both of my Boston teams are out of playoffs, so I don't know what that means. But they won three out of the four games Ottawa did, and Montreal and Minnesota are tied in their series right now, and they're actually currently playing right now. It's intermission in between the first and second period. Catherine Dubois is the only goal scorer for Montreal in this game, but still a lot of game to go, and I'm hoping that Montreal wins, because I don't know if I can see Minnesota. I don't know if I can see Minnesota in another win or another final, because they won the first inaugural season playoffs, and they won last year as well. And as much as I love your purple uniforms, I can't see another win from you. Like I said, it's going on right now. It's on YouTube. I was watching a little bit before, but we'll see. Moving on over to the men's side, the NHL, we're still playing. We do already know one of the matchups for the conference finals, which is very exciting. The Carolina Hurricanes have swept the Philadelphia Flyers, and they're going to be moving on to the Eastern Conference final. So much fun. I'm so glad the Flyers are out. I can't stand the Flyers, but that's just me. Anyways, the Montreal Canadiens are leading their series against the Buffalo Sabres, and it is 2-1. 1-2, sorry, or 2-1. Yeah, Montreal is leading 2-1 in their series, and like I said, Carolina swept the Philadelphia Flyers to move on to the Eastern Conference Final. And in the West, we have the Colorado Avalanche and the Minnesota Wild. Colorado is currently leading their series 3-1, and I don't think they play today. I think just the Ducks and the Knights play today. Hold on, wait. No, they play tomorrow. Today, right now, Buffalo and Montreal are playing. And then, like I already brought up,

0: we have the other matchup in the West are the Vegas Golden Knights and the Anaheim Ducks. They're currently tied up in their series, and they play tonight. So I'm going to be very, very nervous today. Very, very anxious on how that is going to go. I don't know. I'll get into that. But my thoughts and my predictions on how I want some of these series to go. I would love to see Buffalo move on just with their track record. I mean, I think they had one of the longest playoff droughts. It was like 13 years. So it was a long time, and they have finally made it in, and they were doing so good. But, it is, Montreal who they're pretty good. They're having some really great goaltending right now. So I do think that Montreal is going to move on, but playing Carolina swept their series. They've swept both of their series. They swept the Ottawa Senators, and then they swept the Philadelphia Flyers. So they are so dominant right now. It's in this playoff series. I mean, it was without a doubt. I knew they were going to move on to the conference finals. I mean, yeah, with the first matchups, it was Carolina and Ottawa. Ottawa had no chance. Pittsburgh and Philadelphia, I thought Pittsburgh was going to go through, but Philadelphia went out and surprised everybody, I guess. And then, yeah, seeing them matched up, you just kind of know. But, I'm excited to see how that conference final will look. And moving on to the West is what I care about, obviously, since my team's in it. But Colorado and Minnesota. Colorado, I mean, they swept the Kings in the first round, and they looked like they were going to do it to Minnesota as well, and then Minnesota pulled out that win. I watched that game. It was pretty good. But, yeah, I think because they had, what was it? Nathan MacKinnon, I think, like, they were having, it was pretty rough the last couple of games, last game. It was pretty physical. Like, I saw, they're like, these players are dirty or something like that. But it was a whole bunch of things with the players. But I do think the Avs are going to move on to the Western Conference Final. And then you would sit here and think I would have a lot of opinions on the Golden Knights in Anaheim matchup. But I mean, I really don't know. I went into it thinking, like, oh, it might be a bit easier than Edmonton. But now, for some reason, their goalie, who shall not be named, is going crazy right now. But if the Ducks do stay with how they played, I mean, not last game. The last game was still kind of rough from what I heard. But they just need to tighten up their game, and I think they could win. They are going to go to a game 6, so it's going to be crazy. And that's going to be the matchup to watch in these next couple of games, seeing it. But they play tonight, and I am not ready for it. I'm going to be listening to it and just hoping. I think they're going to do some lineup changes. I'm not sure. I haven't really looked into it just because I don't want to think about it sometimes. But yeah, there's your little dose of hockey today. And not really little, but I feel like it is a little bit of an early break, but we're going to do a break. And I'll come back to you with baseball, which we haven't done in a while. So enjoy.
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0: All right, welcome back. When I said short break, it was going to be a short break. Anyways, so I think the last time that we talked about baseball was spring training, which was a while ago. I think it was March, right? right? Yeah, I think that's when spring training was. So it has been a while since I've brought up baseball. And I it's funny because I have been getting more into it. Obviously, with playoffs, I haven't been really into it. But so, well, I like I said, I was getting more into it because this is my second year doing it. I've done fantasy hockey for 2 years before, but this is my first time doing baseball, or second time doing baseball. First year did not go well. I think I finished like seventh or something like that. It was a big league, but this time I'm doing a bit of a smaller league with my friends, and I don't know. I think I kind of I cooked up. I don't know. I of course want to say I sat here and cooked up, but I don't know. I know my pitching rotation is pretty okay. I have Dylan Cease. I have Mason Miller as my closer. Brian Wu is also in my rotation. Who else? I can't think off the top of my head. But picking, obviously, I was going to pick my favorite players. And I was also going to pick players on my team. So there are a lot of Padres players, obviously, them being my favorite team. So I have, like, I have Ramon Laureano, Manny Machado, Jackson Merrill, Fernando Tatis Jr. I have all those guys. And we're going to see how it goes. I did this strategy last time, and, well, yes, I finished seventh, so we can see how that went. But I don't know. Oh, my gosh. But funny story from that. We did the draft, like, last week, I think. And last year on my other team, I had Max Muncy. And he did really good for me. He did really good for me on that team. So my friend Jack, great friend of the show, Jack, loves him. I don't know if she loves him, but she is a Dodgers fan. And she keeps a card of him in her purse. And we're doing this draft. And I'm sitting here, we're getting into some late rounds. We're getting into like maybe like the eighth round or something like that. And she hasn't picked him. And I'm surprised because I knew she was. And then I remembered she's doing this on auto draft. So she has just queued up all of her players and then is letting it do it. So I'm sitting there, I'm like, should I take Muncy? Like, I wonder if she's going to take it. Like, we'll wait and we'll see if she takes him in this next round. She didn't take him. Or the thing didn't cue him like that. So then I was like, okay, I'll wait one more round. Because I did want to pick someone else before. And then she didn't take him. So I'm like, we're going to cue up Max Muncy. And he went to my team. And then I guess she had checked or something. Because in the chat, I just saw, who took Max Muncy? And I'm just giggling to myself. I'm just waiting and waiting until she figures out it's me. And then afterwards in our group chat, I get a text and was like, I can't believe you took him. And then I get a trade proposal from her. And she's like, I want him so bad. And like, how could you take him from me? And I didn't accept the trade. So still on my team, still doing great for me. And I'm excited to see what he's going to do for my team, how many points I'll get. Anyways, getting into the actual baseball, I know my fantasy team is probably not the top priority for baseball, but it is fun, something fun I wanted to throw out there. Maybe I'll update you on how I'm doing soon. We'll see if I am actually good at picking teams, if I actually do know ball. But let's start out with the standings, because I checked at the beginning. Now we're kind of, I'm not even halfway, but we're getting more into it where it's like, it's not just they've played seven games, they've played more games, where it is kind of appropriate to, post them. So, or talk about them, my bad. So in the American League and the AL East, it's the Tampa Bay Rays, the New York Yankees, the Baltimore Orioles, Toronto Blue Jays, and the Boston Red Sox. In the AL Central, it's the Cleveland Guardians, the Chicago White Sox, the Detroit Tigers, the Kansas City Royals, the Minnesota Twins, and that's it. In the AL West, which actually kind of surprised me a little bit, we have the Athletics, the Seattle Mariners, the Texas Rangers, the Los Angeles Angels, and the Houston Astros. I don't know. I was kind of surprised by that. But anyways, in the NL, in the National League, in the NL East, we have the Atlanta Braves, the Philadelphia Phillies, the Miami Marlins, the Washington Nationals, and then the New York Mets. In the NL Central, it's the Chicago Cubs, Milwaukee Brewers, St. Louis Cardinals, Pittsburgh Pirates, and the Cincinnati Reds. Best for last, in the NL West, we have the San Diego Padres, the Los Angeles Dodgers, the Arizona Diamondbacks, the San Francisco Giants, and usually the Colorado Rockies are sitting in last. But, like I said, just the beginning, you know. The Padres are sitting in first in the NL West, and obviously that's not gonna last long. Well, it's also not gonna last long because the Dodgers just are one game back from them, so they'll probably just flip-flop between the two. And yeah, I mean, I haven't really been keeping track. I don't really keep track of the American League, because I know I probably should, since it's, you know, I love sports, and I should just know all of everything, but I'm lacking on that. I will keep track of, like, the Angels, obviously. I mean, like, they're close, so I mean, I feel like I have to, kind of. I don't know. But, yeah, like I said, in the NL, it's in the West, obviously, the Padres and Dodgers are just going to flip-flop between the two. I mean, it usually is like that, and then it feels normal, because then it's usually, like, the Rockies are last, and then in the middle, you have the Diamondbacks and the Giants. But, yeah, that's what we're looking at right now. Obviously, not anywhere close to anything postseason related, but we still got a lot of games to go. And now it's weird, because usually the NHL season for me will end in April, and then from April until like October, I'm like baseball. But now that the Ducks are in the playoffs, I haven't had time to like sit down and watch a baseball game, which I love watching baseball. I know a lot of people think that it's slow and pretty boring, but I do really love it. And once the Ducks are out, I'm not saying I want them to be out soon, but once they are out, I will pay attention a little bit more. Hopefully go to a game, whether that be while I'm still up here in Orange County, go to an Angels game. I went to one. I enjoyed it. I mean, it's a nice stadium, nothing like Petco Park, but I am hoping to also get to a Padres game in the summer, usually do. But yeah, I mean, I do obviously playoffs, but I do get like the stuff on my feeds, like on Instagram or TikTok or whatever, you know, and obviously like the notifications from like Fantasy or ESPN, you know, I get all that stuff on my page all the time, and I am seeing things. I am mostly up to date on it, not as much as I usually am, but I know that there's some injuries happening. We're seeing some teams kind of struggle with those injuries and seeing how they bounce back. I know, who is it? One of the pitchers for the Lions. They're kind of struggling right now to get by, but some closer issues are also happening with teams, bullpen issues. Pitching's all kind of over the place from what I've seen this year. I don't know. All I know is that Dylan Cease is doing good with the Blue Jays, and he didn't do good with the Padres. Anyway, that's upsetting to me. But now, technically, I still can support him because he's on my fantasy team. But anyways, I love how I was like, oh, let's talk baseball. And then I only went into the standings and then my fantasy team. And most of it was about hockey playoffs. Anyways, I feel like we knew that was probably going to happen. But next coming weeks, obviously, we have baseball going on almost every day, basically every day, even if it's not your team. Hockey playoffs, PWHL, NHL, basketball playoffs, NBA, the WNBA is back. I'm very excited for that. The Sparks have been okay. They just signed Kate Martin to, I think it was like a developmental spot, but that's exciting. Yeah, a lot's happening. It's gonna be exciting. It's gonna be so exciting. And I think instead of, like, I was like, oh, I'm gonna focus just on baseball today, and then I was like, well, if you miss one week of playoff stuff, so much has happened. So I think in the next coming shows, it's just gonna be a lot of mixed stuff here and there, a little bit of basketball, a little bit of hockey, a little bit of baseball, all of it. Not much football right now because it's not really happening, but yeah, that's, oh my gosh, college softball, college baseball, all of it. We'll get to that. We will get to it, I promise. I am also, I know I brought it up a couple weeks ago that I was going to get more into the professional softball league, and I am looking into it. I have an idea of what team I want to support, but I will look a little bit more into it before I say anything. I don't know, maybe we'll do a deep dive together. I don't know, we'll see. But yeah, thank you so much for listening today. I know it was all over the place, and I said it wouldn't be, but yeah, of course. As always, if you want to talk about anything sports with me and get quality content, like I say, I always lie about that. I was very late on posting today, but you can follow the show's Instagram at FromTheFourHundredsKUCI. Make sure to follow KUCI on Instagram as well at KUCIFM. 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I'm Gigi. Thank you so much for listening. I hope you have a great rest of your day, a great rest of your week, and stick around for the next show.
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4: 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This show is called Observations from Nowhere, and I'm your host, Anshul. And today we've got a lot going on the agenda. We are going to elaborate a little bit on why the title says what it says and what. And we're going to talk about language, a lot about language, actually. A little bit about ethics and my newfound obsession with The Devil Wears Prada and journalism and why I want to pursue science communication. There's a lot going on. And then definitely about college radio during the time of Spotify era, because we were having a meeting about it right now, and I think that is something that needs to be talked about more, how like digital media the interrelation of digital media and the age of anti-intellectualism. I wanted to do a little bit of poetry today, so because I came across this thing on New York Times. It was the New York Times, and they had a section where they are talking about how to learn poetry. Like, it was a poetry challenge that they did for a week, and it really intrigued me because I looked up a poem by W.H. Auden. Great poet. I don't know if he was a great person, but let's hope that he was. What I'm essentially trying to talk about is I just looked up a poem because I was trying to remember a certain paragraph from in there. Oh, let not time deceive you, something, and then I came across this because they gave you like a step-by-step guide of how to memorize a poem, because it's fun and it's a mental challenge and the reward is beautiful. Like, I think I can recite 4 poems in total by memory, which is not a lot, but it's more than the average. So but the poem that they were training on, or getting people trained on, was W.H. Auden's The More Loving One. And they have a complete guide on how to remember it by like connecting things to each other, and then by talking about the poet, by connecting the main love and stars motif to a lot of other literature or pop culture stuff. And then the last day, the Friday of the week, was when you evaluated on like the fact that you've learned it, and talks about how like poetry is a part of everyday human reality and in an essence a tool for commemorating our passage, you know, like to make it heard that, hey, I was here and I mattered. Because on this vast floating piece of rock, what are we sure about? What is a guarantee? And hence a poem becomes a gift, you know, a gratuity in a way that is offered for no special reason. A lot of poets, your favorite poet or mine, the gifts given by them to us are abundant, and a lot of their generosity is also legendary, given they talk about, you know, secrets and kindness and ordinary, absolutely everyday human experiences and frame them in such a way that it is pleasurable for us to take in, even though it makes us suffer. So the point I was trying to make was read poetry, but also learn from the poetry you read. And I had written a little bit about what I wanted to talk about. You know when you become the kind of person who has things all over the place instead of like maintaining one little journal? That is the kind of stage of life I am in right now. And I think I'm doing observing way better than writing down or pinning things down or having a system in a way, because big believer that entropy increases with time, with evidence. I mean, I'm not making this data up, you guys. Okay, hear me out. The thing about observing is that, you know, you want to craft out all that you're noticing and tell the world about it, but somehow translating the thought into language takes the beauty out of it. Like, some thoughts, you know, feel complete only before language touches them. And the second you articulate a feeling that you're feeling too clearly, it somehow becomes lesser, smaller, more manageable, you know? Like, it's not to say that it's not a figment of your imagination, or if it is a figment of your imagination, if you're observing things, but it gives you more power over the narrative subconsciously, whereas describing all of these things kind of makes it disappear as they happen, because whatever explanation you provide is never gonna feel adequate to the experience itself. There's something sacred about temporary things, is what I'm trying to say. Like, we spend too much of our time documenting and recording and captioning on social media and archiving ourselves for later consumption that we forget that experiences are meant to be lived, not preserved. And this is why we jumped to the college radio point, because I think this is the very reason college radio still fascinates me and all the members of KUCI and people who continue to like love and support us, you the listener being one, because you wouldn't be here if you don't love this in itself too. So give yourself a little pat on the back. But what I'm trying to say is, I think college radio still fascinates us so much in this era, which is completely dominated by algorithms, where like everything is predicted on, like, algorithms are waiting to train on your data and like trying to learn what you like, what you don't like, and everything is optimized. Like, Spotify knows what song you want to listen to before you do, and on YouTube, autoplay keeps feeding you stuff that, like, different versions of things you already like. Music discovery has become very algorithmic, is definitely the word, but it's become engineered in a way. Like, the art out of the art form seems to be taken out, in my opinion. And yet college radio seemingly remains beautifully imperfect. Like, somebody stumbles over their words. Look at that happening right now. Someone cues the wrong track. Happened way too many times. People spend 5 minutes talking passionately about an artist nobody's listening about, nobody's ever heard of. And somehow all of that feels so much more polished than all these perfections that we see online. Like, college radio matters because this is where people were discovered. This is where, today is when I got to know that KUCI has hosted the Dalai Lama twice. And we also aired one of the president's speech at UCI. Like, they broadcasted it. And then we've also had Bill Nye the Science Guy. We've had Led Zeppelin. Yeah, so that is huge we do not recognize the propensity of these things in today's day and time, because everything is so accessible and convenient. But this is when we're talking about when internet was such, like, when internet was not in everybody's palms. And what? And this is also a good example of entropy. Keep coming back to thermodynamics. God, life doesn't let you change, now does it? What I'm trying to say is this allows awkwardness. You know, this has room for error. It allows people to publicly care about things without branding themselves into oblivion to be something. And there's something deeply comforting about this very fact that all of this happens collectively. It's not a one-person job. Everybody is listening to the same thing at the same time, and you cannot pause or skip ahead or speed it up or, you know, whatever. Like, it demands attention and presence in a way that modern media does not. And that is why this is intimate. That is why it's a shared collective experience. I feel like sitting and listening to college radio is an experience where you go and sit into somebody else's stream of consciousness for like an hour or two or whatever, which has become increasingly rare. And I think today's day and age and the internet makes us obsessed with appearing coherent all the time. Like, everybody has to have a take immediately. Everybody has to perform intelligence instantly. But a place like this, it leaves room for rambling. There is no cuts. There is, you know, no skips, no retakes. We have half-finished thoughts. And there's so many moments where people, I myself, say, well, I don't really know what that means yet. And then we continue anyway. And that I think, is very, very beautiful. So, moral of the story, keep supporting your local college radio and your local businesses and stuff. Like, do not, that will be a controversial statement, so I will refrain from saying it. I was watching Devil Wears Prada 2 on Saturday because it was my best friend and roommate's birthday on Sunday, so we did a little celebration, and that kind of clicked to me on how this culture has begun to revolve around reviving old stories. Like, every other month I see something from the 2000s getting rebooted, remade. And I don't think it's because we're out of ideas, you know. I think people are exhausted. Nostalgia is acting like things were way better back then than they were. Which, there's no inherent scale of comparison if you look at it, but it's kind of like a shelter to your emotional attention span. I don't know. And right now, the future feels so unstable. So people are retreating back into things that made them feel safe when they were younger or back in the time. And I also think we miss who we were when we first encountered that kind of media, those things, those movies. People rewatch old shows in a way to access older versions of them, or like older timelines they existed in. A very, very common thing that I'm pretty sure has happened with all of us is some song that comes up and it becomes less about what the song actually is, like the lyrics and the music, but more about where you were when you first listened to it and how you felt in the moment. Like, it's like a particular snapshot or a movie gets tied to a period of your life that no longer does exist. And nostalgia is less about the past self and more for, like, the grief of time in itself. And we're experiencing it in a very unique, in a very strange way. Because we're nostalgic for things while they're already happening. Like, we document our lives in real time with the awareness that we're going to miss them later. You can be at a party and, you know, feel sad already that it's actually going to become a memory eventually. Like, you walk across a place, or like I walk across campus and suddenly become aware that one day this version of my life will no longer exist. And there's something psychologically strange about constantly living in the future and then dwelling on the past in itself. And I do think social media has intensified this. Like, the thing I said, we are always archiving ourselves for later. Every photo, like, oh my god, I have a vision for this. Well, is it a vision or is it just something you want to see later and feel a certain way about? This is partly why I love The Good Place so much. It's a little show with, I think, 3 seasons, 5. I don't know, I barely made it through the second one. Not because it's not a good show, it's an amazing show. It's just because I have a very difficult time watching things I would rather read. The point being, underneath all the absurdity and the comedic timing and blah, blah, blah, the show fundamentally is about how exhausting it is to be a person. And there's this scene where this character, whose name is Chidi in the show, who teaches moral philosophy, spends nearly an hour discussing the moral dilemma with the student, only for them to reach to the answer that they're not even fully confident about. And someone says, well, this is why everybody hates moral philosophy, which is funny, but it is also painfully true. Like, modern life generally has become one really long ethical calculation that has no correct answer. Because everything is political. Every opinion is something that becomes a marker for your identity, or your thought process, and every action is measured against some standard of moral purity. And the internet definitely rewards certainty over a nuance. Nobody wants to hear, you know, I'm still thinking about this, or I don't know, or I'll look into it. Like, that is embarrassing. People want answers immediately. And I don't know how to think about this, you guys. Like, am I internet negative? No. Is there a thing such as internet negative? I don't think so. I don't think I'm allowed to not be a part of it. But yeah, I don't have answers. Like, I think a certain amount of ignorance towards the world and worldly dilemmas and experiences makes you feel like you do have most answers and you do have most things figured out for yourself. You have principles laid out there. But the more you venture into territory of young adulthood, the more you're like, I have no clue what's going on. Like, I have zero answers at this point. And that makes us sad. That makes me sad primarily, but I think that will also make you sad if, or whenever you turn 20 or are in your 20s or were in your 20s, anything. It's a very, you grieve a lot in that period, whether you're grieving loss or you're grieving gaining one thing over something else, or you're just grieving the passage of time and what your life has come down to and how you imagined it, etc., etc. You can tell I'm having an existential crisis. Wow. Which brings me back to The Good Place, where there's another character, Eleanor. She says this other thing that you shouldn't be trying. I don't remember the exact dialogue, but it was something along the lines of, if you ignore your sadness, it will leak out of you eventually. And there's this other quote, which I really love. I keep cutting corners around my grief, hence it finds a way to circle back to me, or something. And that explains so much about people. Like, sadness does not disappear. Definitely not quietly. Like, there's hurt, and then there's anger, and then there's cynicism, detachment, irony, humor. There's so much around it. There's so much before you reach forgiveness. And it is exhausting. Like, emotionally, when people are exhausted, they disguise their vulnerability through self-awareness, which very, very painful realization that came to me a couple of days ago. Doesn't feel the greatest, but well, we joke about it. We joke about burnout and we don't confront it and we still keep booking because you need to burn the midnight oil. You need to make something out of yourself. You have to become something. Like, hustle culture is so prevalent. I don't even know where we're getting with it anymore. Like, is it worth it? Is my question to myself and you. Like, we're turning our worst experiences into Instagram stories. And am I even processing that? Like, is my process becoming putting things out, putting my thoughts out on social media? If that's the case, I don't know. I mean, self-awareness is definitely a valuable skill to have, right? That's a power that you get. But it's not the same thing as, like, learning and recovering and healing and et cetera, et cetera. Knowing why you're unhappy does not end your unhappiness is something... Like, you just articulate about your suffering and you're not in touch with it. And I remember I was talking about principles, and then there was this other thing which came on to me the other day. Principles aren't principles when you pick and choose when you're gonna follow them. It's become more and more relevant every year. Like, people love morality when it is convenient. We're essentially curating our morality and our ethics, and it's a performance. You are constantly performing if you're chronically online. Even if you're not chronically online, it gets to you. Like, you have to perform. Your outrage is an aesthetic. And I don't know. People are terrified of ambiguity because ambiguity forces you to acknowledge that humans are inconsistent by nature. And most people are not wholly good or wholly bad. People are simply trying and failing and contradicting themselves and trying again. But the internet struggles to allow that complexity because complexity does not go as viral as efficiency or certainty does. And what? Trolley problem. Beautiful. There's this another moment in the show where Michael talks about the trolley problem, and he says that the real solution is to sacrifice yourself instead. And while it's framed as a joke, I think a lot of people live by that emotionally, especially young people. Like, so many people try to justify their existence through usefulness, and eventually they cannot tell the difference between being loved and being needed. And also, some people are terrified of disappointing other people because they secretly believe that their worth depends entirely on how much they can carry for everyone else. And once you internalize that, everything else takes a form of guilt around you. And I've seen this. I've seen this within myself, within people around me, etc., etc. Which makes me think that society trusts visible pain far more than invisible pain. Like, if somebody has a cast or stitches or fever, people usually know how to respond. But exhaustion, depression, burnout, chronic illness, grief, etc., etc., you know, these things require a lot more explanation and are not all that simply just by the nature of them. And there's something deeply lonely about constantly, like, having to translate your suffering into a language that other people have to consider legitimate in order to be valid, especially because some forms of pain actively destroy your ability to articulate that very pain clearly. And the more overwhelmed you are, the harder it is for you to explain yourself, which we don't have a lot of time. We have, like, a minute. Which is why I'll finish with a little poem that I wrote today, a couple of hours ago. Am I proud of it? I don't know. I should be. But we'll think about it when we'll think about it. It's called A Poem on Invisible Illness. I'm going to skip the first two paragraphs because they're not relevant to the plot. The hands that cradle you seem unbecoming when they're your own. In anybody else's grasp, grief appears manageable, almost worthwhile, as though the time spent mourning things beyond your grip could mean something. But lately, I've noticed that knowing this creates no big obligation in me. No compulsion to survive, to contribute, to become easier. Less demanding. For being laborious to others makes you seek comfort in solitude. Even when you recognize you're a creature of social habit. What does that mean? That just means you observe and you look around and you do what you please. And you do not need to have a complete understanding. Just live that for one brief moment. Somebody notices something, somebody noticed you, or you notice somebody and wanted somebody else to know about it too. That has been Observations from Nowhere for today. Go out, observe, look around, live, love, laugh. Follow me on social media. The handle on Instagram is at Observations from Nowhere. I'll see you next week, same time. Do what you love. Yeah.

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This is Joey Soros here on KUCI 88.9 FM in Irvine. You just heard Man Ray with the song Solo en las Barras off of the album Perro de Playa. Before that, you heard Danny Ayala, who's touring drummer, bassist, I think bassist, touring bassist for the Lemon Twigs with his song I Don't Like Her off of the album Only Fools Love Again, which came out late last year. Starting us off for today was, excuse me, just getting over a cold, Stretch Princess with the song Freak Show off of Fun with Humans. Yeah, thank you for tuning in. I'm excited to be back. It's been a couple weeks. Next song you're going to hear is one off of the most recent Joanna Wang album. This is a song called Pigeons on Your Balcony.

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Hello, everyone. This is Joey Soros here on KUCI 88.9 FM in Irvine. You just heard Jeff Hansen with the song This Time It Will, which is off of his self-titled album, Jeff Hansen. Before that, you heard Rainer Maria with the song Lost, Dropped, and Canceled off the album Look Now, Look Again. Before that was Joanna Wang with Pigeons on Your Balcony off of the album Hotel La Route. So yeah, thank you for tuning in. Up next, you're going to hear a song off of perhaps the best CD $1 can buy. Field Mice Coastal. I re-listened to it twice in one day recently. And yeah, it's so good. This is the song Sensitive. Yeah, thank you and hope you enjoy.

0: Hello, everyone. This is Joey Soares here on KCI 88.9 FM in Irvine. You're listening to Drifting on the Dial, and you just heard Crow by Brittle Bryan, which is off the album Biodiesel. Before that, you heard the band Spent with their song Seat Beneath the Chairs, which is off their album A Seat Beneath the Chairs. And before that, you heard Field Mice with Sensitive, which I have on the compilation Coastal. Thank you for tuning in. I'm going to get into some new releases now. This first one you're going to hear is from a new band called Secret Address, which I think is taken from a Motifs song. That is a Motifs song title. And I listen to them, and I can hear. I think they're Motifs fans. You're going to hear after these short messages, so please stay tuned. This is the song Madison by Secret Address.
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This is Joey Soros here on KUCI 88.9 FM in Irvine. You're listening to Drifting on the Dial. I'm playing through some new releases. The one you just heard is from Memorials. It's a song called Cut Glass Hammer off of their new album, All Clouds Bring Not Rain. Before that, you heard Slippers with Wasted Tonight, a track which is coming up off, which is off of their upcoming album, Slippers 08, which is coming out on June 5th. And then before that, you heard Secret Address, their song Madison, off the album A Typical Day. I find the cover art of that album very funny because it's like a raccoon trapped inside of a cage, or like fell inside of the house or whatever. I think it said in the Bandcamp description. It's just a typical day for that raccoon, you know? What a typical day. All right, I'm going to play some more new releases now. The next one you're going to hear is one I actually just got the CD for and came out like 2 months ago now, I think. It's an album I've been loving to death, and I think since it came out, I have played a song off of it on my show every week since. It's Josephine's Next Million Miles, and you're going to hear track three, titled Next Million Miles.

0: 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You're listening to Drifting on the Dial, and you just heard Sugar World with their new single Terra Incognita. Before that was Ear with their new single Ne Plus Ultra. Before that was Josephine's Next Million Miles with Next Million Miles off of the album Buckle Up, which I have the CD right here. Yeah, thank you for tuning in. I have some more new releases after this. Now you're going to hear some more new releases that were submitted to the station, starting out with one from This Is Lorelei, who just put out a deluxe version of their album Box for Buddy, Box for Star. And yeah, the one you're going to hear is the redone version of Where's Your Love Now, featuring Waxahachie. Yeah, so shout out to my dad, who is a huge Waxahachie fan and is listening right now. Yeah, thank you, and hope you enjoy. It will be after this short PSA, so please stay tuned for 25 seconds.
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You're listening to Drifting in on the Dial. I almost said Drifting in the Dial. Drifting on the Dial. And you just heard three new releases that were submitted to KUCI. The one you just heard was Leah Pappas Kemps with her song Towers off of the new album Winged. Before that was Weird Nightmare with Forever Elsewhere off of the new album Hoopla. And before that was This is Lorelei featuring Waxahachie. Spelled Waxahachie, once again, for the person who called in. Thank you. That was the Waxahachie version of the song Where's Your Love Now, which is off of the new super deluxe version of the album Box for Buddy, Box for Star. Yeah, thank you for tuning in. I have some more new releases after this. The one you're going to hear is track off of, well, the first of the new tracks off of the new Sandra Lerka album Acrobats, which is going to be coming out on... Let me check the date. My bad. It's coming out on... Coming out August 21st. And so this is the first single off the new Sandra Lerka album, Acrobats, titled Little Kids. Hope you enjoy.

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This is Joey Soros here on KUCI 88.9 FM in Irvine. You're listening to Drifting on the Dial. You just heard three new songs. The one you just heard is the band Freako, spelled R-F-I-K-O, with their song Alice, off their recent album Something Worth Waiting For. Before that, you heard Touch Girl Apple Blossom, named after the Beat Happening song, with their song titled I'm Lucky I Found You, which is off their upcoming album, Graceful, which is coming out this Friday, May 15th. And before that, you heard Sandra Lerka with Little Kids, the first single off of his upcoming 11th studio album, Acrobats, coming out on August 21st. So yeah, thank you for tuning in. Up next, I'm going to get into some songs that were new to me recently. This first one is a song that a friend of mine recommended. It is one by an artist named Small Happiness, and it features the pretty well-known artist, Frenesy. It's a song called Tashika Nanito. And yeah, hope you enjoy.

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This is Joey Soros here on KUCI 88.9 FM in Irvine. You're listening to Drifting on the Dial, and you just heard Four Bonjour's Parties with their song Magpie Will Peck a Hole in My Plaster Cast, which is off the album Pigments Drift Down to the Brook. Before that was Find My Friends with the song Call off of the album, or off of their self-titled album, Find My Friends. And before that was Small Happiness and Frenesy with their song Tashikan Nanito, which is off of the album Happy Song for Wedding. So yeah, thank you for tuning in. I'm gonna play some more music that was new to me. I picked out a CD at random, and it is a band that I have heard once before, but I don't know very well. It's a band called Boat, and this is an album called Let's Drag Our Feet. You're gonna hear track one, Come With Me, We'll Win.

Hello, everyone. This is Joey Soros here on KUCI 88.9 FM in Irvine. You're listening to Drifting on the Dial, and you just heard the song Hugs, which is a single from the band Tabar. Before that, you heard Swing Set with She Lost My Name off the album Flag. Before that was Boat with Come With Me, We'll Win off of the CD Let's Drag Our Feet. So yeah, thank you for tuning in. I have some more songs after this. The next one you're going to hear is from a band called Mondo Duplantis. I believe it's off of an album that they have coming out soon. Not sure if this is a recent release or if it's from a while ago. But it's a song called El Orden de las Cosas. So, yeah, hope you enjoy.

0: Hello, everyone. This is Joey Soros here on KCI 88.9 FM in Irvine. You're listening to Drifting on the Dial. You just heard the John Doe Band with their song Supergirl off of the Emo Diaries Chapter 4 in Ocean of Doubt. It's a cool various artist album. Before that, you heard I Am the World Trade Center with their song Light Delay, which is off of the CD Out of the Loop. Before that, you heard Mondo Duplantis with their song El Orden de las Cosas. So yeah, thank you for tuning in. One last song for today. Actually one that was new to me in the past few weeks. It's from the band The Pines, which is, I believe, the most recent Pam Berry band, bar the Barton Friends, one of the Barton Friends lineups that had her in it. The Pines, Pam Berry. And this is a song called Marie Claire. It's off of their compilation album titled It's Been a While. Yeah, thank you for tuning in. Stay tuned for Everything Everywhere all until 10 p.m. and have a wonderful night. Bye-bye.
1: I never thought we'd wander

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3: 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What you just heard was I Know by Destin Laurel. Before that was My Apartment by Jackson Marshall. Before that was Halo by Cairo. Before that was Wasted Youth by Feng. Before that was I Don't Want to Quit by Larkin and Joannelle. That was it for this set. I think everything that I'm playing is very R&B-esque. Yeah, it's going to be very R&B. I think I was trying to go off of Baby Keem's album. Well, not Baby Keem's album, but like his one song called Dramatic Girl, and I really love that. So we were just like kind of basing this playlist off of that. So very R&B-esque, kind of nice and cheery. So that's the vibe of this playlist. 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
3: 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Welcome back. 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
2: We have a very special...
3: very interesting playlist for you guys here. It's going to take me a while to say all
2: these
3: things.
2: Yes, that's fine. There's been some technical difficulties is what we're trying to say.
3: Yeah, so what we just played before was... Hold on. I Don't Want to Quit by... Hold on. Larkin and Jonelle. Before that was Doormat. By hold on by Luca and Adam Bros. Before that was Player Two by hold on. Where's Player Two? Oh no.
2: Player Two by.
3: By. I can't find this actually.
2: That is fine. Potentially Player
3: Two. Oh, Jordan Ward.
2: Jordan Ward. Yeah.
3: And before that was I Know. By Destin and Laurel. Yes. Wait, and then before that was Tacoma song. Like, you know, Seattle.
2: Yeah, Tacoma.
3: Tacoma song by Hold on. Hidani.
2: Hidani. Within a little alarm.
3: Yeah, it's like H-I-D-A-N-N-Y. So like, oh, hi, Danny.
2: Hi. Boy, you said Hidani.
3: Hi, Danny.
2: Okay.
3: But yeah, that's what I played so far. So it's a very surprise playlist. Yes. I'm very surprised by all the songs that I played.
2: The last R&B. Two songs were not meant to be the way they were meant. The way they played out.
3: You know
2: out.
3: What's really funny? I was trying to base this off of Dramatic Girl by Baby Keem off of his new album.
2: I was inspired.
3: And it turned out
2: it's
3: to be
2: very
3: like
2: much giving Dramatic Girl. Jamaican Girl.
3: It's just
2: queen.
3: Not what I meant to play.
2: No, not at all.
3: I will be playing more songs.
2: Yes.
3: So please and stay tuned for that.
2: Please.
3: And after that will be DJ Jess.
2: Yes, of course. Please give us some grace during this special playlist for you guys as we're going through some technical difficulties. Yeah. But they will be resolved shortly.
3: Yes. So keep on listening to KUCI 8.9 FM in Irvine, California.

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8: Hi, this is Everything Ever All Before Midnight. And
9: it's been a long week.
8: Yeah, DJ DT's had a very,
9: only
8: very
9: Tuesday.
8: Well, you've had a long week going into the previous week is what it is.
9: Yeah. It's been, as you can tell from this entire this entire hour, it's been a very joyous ride we've been having.
8: Very.
9: Would you like to say what the last song
8: was? The last song was actually Hip by Mamamoo, a K-pop girl group. Yes, but not even the original version. I think it may or may not have been a commercial.
9: Interesting. Okay, what played before that was Confidential by, hold on. Soli, before that was Thank You, I Guess, by Forest Nolan. Before that was Halo by Cairo. Before that was I Don't Want to Quit by Larkin and Joe. Did I already say that?
8: I think that was from the previous, yeah.
9: Okay, so I only played like four songs.
8: Yes.
9: Yay!
8: Yes.
9: What's going to play next is Snail Mail. No, Dead End by Snail Mail before that. No, after that is going to be Two Legs.
8: Please excuse my co-host.
9: By This Is Lorelei. Both new releases here at KUCI.
8: Yeah, absolutely.
9: Yeah.
8: Yes.
9: Hope you guys enjoyed that chaotic joy ride that we guys had.
8: Yes. And actually, let's announce some, because this is our fifth last show, we're going to be doing a little bit of...
9: We are
8: going to
9: be doing some crazy things next few weeks.
8: Every single show. So yeah, don't be too sad, you guys, but this may be one of the last times you ever hear from us.
9: I'm sad.
8: I'm devastated. I'm literally devastated. But we're going to be trying to do a theme every single show.
9: Yeah.
8: Mm-hmm. So you guys stay tuned, please. And check us out on our Instagram.
9: EEAA Midnight.
8: Yeah.
9: Okay, anyway, you guys? Keep on listening to KUCI. DJ Justice next.
8: Yes.

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2: DJ DT.
1: And if you guys have been listening for the past hour, you have been enjoying this wonderful mystical ride that is our troubles of today. But luckily that ride has come to an end, and now we can... Now we can hopefully coast back to a normal show. But yeah, you guys, we're going to get right into my playlist. My playlist is just a whole lot of everything. Everywhere, all at the current time. That
2: yes,
1: is
2: yes, 901. Yes. 901.
1: So, yeah, we're gonna start us off with some Huron John, as always.
2: Ooh,
1: yeah, as always, listening to Peace.
2: Huron,
1: yeah,
2: my bad.
1: In Irvine, peace.

0: Are you sick of idiots on the road? Well, so are we, which is why we'd like to give you all a few tips for driving in California. First, if you're slowing down to take a right turn, please, we beg you, move into the bike lane if there's no one there, of course. This is so that the cars behind you don't have to slow down. Second, if you're on the freeway, try and stay out of the right lane when people are merging. This streamlines the merging process and helps everyone to get to their destination faster. Finally, please don't get into the far left lane and then drive slowly. Don't be that person. Nobody likes that person. Thank you.
1: Hey.
2: Hello.
1: Oh,
2: there?
1: Is this the what song? What
2: Found by Portraits of Tracy?
1: Yep.
2: Yeah.
1: That's why. Okay.
2: Yeah. Hey, what's up, you guys? Welcome back. 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
2: FM in Irvine, California. That last song you heard was Did I Tell You That I Miss You by Adore.
1: Oh.
2: Before that, it was Dancing with Somebody.
1: Somebody.
2: That's B-A-W-D-Y.
1: Bowdy.
2: Bowdy by Bowdy. Eric Doa. Before that, you heard Cannot Forget by Kenny Mason / Deb Never.
1: Mm.
2: And before that was Caldera by Huron John.
1: Mm.
2: If you guys recognize this playlist, it's because it is not mine. It is actually a older DJ DT playlist.
1: Yeah.
2: So, yes, I hope you guys enjoy that. And this is a little teaser as to what may be coming your way in one of our future shows, in one of our future themed shows that are coming up. So stay tuned for the next 4 weeks of shows from us.
1: Yeah.
2: All right. As always, you're listening to KUCI in Irvine. We're going to get right back into the music. Peace.

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1: Not every dog is friendly. 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
3: 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Yes, DJ, just take it away.
4: DJ. That last song you heard was I Can Give You Love by Psych. Before that, you heard Goodbye, I Don't Know You.
3: Goodbye,
4: I Don't Know You by Sia. That's S-A-I-A-H. Before that, you heard Get By by Still Woozy. And
3: Still Woozy.
4: At the top of the set, you heard Found with an exclamation point at the end by Portraits of Tracy,
3: which we've played many times, yes, I think, yes, on this show before.
4: Oh yeah, both JDT and I have both played that song plenty of times. So yes, I hope you guys enjoy vacations right now. I'm going to take you guys on a little summer vacation.
3: Woo!
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2: yes,
1: just
2: sir.
1: Take it away.
2: I'm taking it away. I like how you're like saying it, because this is low-key just your playlist.
1: Oh, yeah.
2: But yeah, you guys, the last one you heard was A Really Good Cry by Between Friends. Before that, you heard Kiero Ear.
1: Yeah,
2: Kiero Ear by Kitty Gang. Before that, you heard. You're confirming for me.
1: Yeah, don't worry, don't worry.
2: Confirming with my specialist researcher,
1: yes,
2: over here.
1: Yes, yes.
2: The song before that was Not Even Camo by Cyrus Nix.
1: I love that song.
2: You must love that song. I bet you do. At the top of the set, you heard Next Exit by Vacation.
1: I love that song.
2: I love Vacation,
1: dude. I love Next Exit.
2: Oh, yeah. Oh, yeah. Next Exit, bro.
1: Anywho's it,
2: you guys. The song you're listening to right now is by Internet Girl. I love Internet Girl.
1: Oh, I love her, too.
2: Actually, Internet Girl's a
1: Is
2: band.
1: This the 1989 one?
2: No, this is Role Model.
1: Oh, never mind. I was thinking of something else.
2: Yeah, but I know that. What song you're talking about? All right, you guys. We'll get right back into the music.
1: Bye-bye.
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1: Look, in the fucking car, dude. Let's go.
2: Just do something about it.

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No. Motherfucker. 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

Hey, you guys, popping in really quick to do a little bit of foreannouncing. This is the last time you guys are going to hear from us today. So the next song you're going to hear is Wannabe by Viking with Francis. After that, you're going to hear What You Want by 1999. Let me double check what that is. 1999, Write the Future featuring Deb Never. After that, you're going to hear Window by Still Woozy again. Then you're going to hear Tractor Beam and My Maker, both by Snail Mail off of her newest release, her newest album, Ricochet. Love Snail Mail, highly recommend, so definitely check her out. And yeah, as always, you have been listening to Everything Everywhere All Before Midnight on KUCI 88.9 FM in Irvine. 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
1: Don't let it get to
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1: you.
0: Know that they miserable.
1: Miserable.
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0: 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This is your host, DJ AK, coming to you live with the newest single from Vince Staples, Blackberry Marmalade. I really love this little combination of just like, you know, this little minimalistic, you know, punk, but also with some really good, you know, commentary about, you know, the falsehoods of nationalism and oppression and all that. Really lit track. Gotta show some love to my guys from Long Beach, you know, fellow Long Beach resident right here. So, you know, I'm super proud of Vince Staples. Be sure to be looking up for his newest project, Crybaby, coming out this month or so, I feel like. But yeah, what is up, y'all? I hope y'all are driving safe tonight. The weather is looking great. I don't know. I'm a big fan of the cloudy and gloomy stuff, in my opinion. But wherever y'all are, hope y'all driving your kids safe, or maybe y'all driving to your apartment, or maybe to some parking lot. Whatever it is, look, this MC Mukbang set list about to get lit, but it's also about to get weird, okay? Because we about to get into some jerk, all right? We're gonna get into some real new jerk, all right? If y'all know how to jerk it, y'all better do the motion up in your car, because we really about to get right into this. And when I'm talking about jerk, I'm not talking no jerk chicken. I'm talking about, you know, jerking hard, real hard, ball hard, by K-Suvi. Coming up next is MC Mukbang, and I hope you enjoy the feast.
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Flexed up, baby, I've been jugging. 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

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This is your host, DJ AK, coming to you live, serving you the feast at NC Mukbang. Catching y'all at Tuesday nights at 10 o'clock p.m. Yes, yes, yes, the show. This is Yapo JJ, artist from Alabama with the track In the Club. NDA Club, In the Club, more like it. That's off of his extended play, Yix Yap. And before that, we got Australian artist Sydney Phillips with her track Repeat off of her project Pennant that released just about last year. I think it's a very melancholic track. Surprisingly enough, for a very much dance-oriented sound, which I'm going to talk to y'all a little bit about. Before that, we got UK artist Quest E with the track Juggin' off of the mixtape Fingers Crossed. Absolutely vibing. It's a track that's such a vibe, if I'm being honest. Like, you play this at the cookout, man, the fuck shit about to get lit, man. It's a fun little track. It always reminds me of those little, like, aquarium, like, retro games that they used to pass you at, like, the little barbecue or whatnot. I don't know. I've been to a couple of markets, and it's like they got this fake plastic thing made out of that looked like a PSP, but it really isn't, and it's just stuff floating in water, and they're trying to make you catch all the rings inside it. I don't know. If y'all know, y'all know. And then before that, we got K-Suv with the track Ball Hard. Absolutely, absolutely such a banger track. You know, I'm not gonna lie, there was this little funny instance in which I remember, like, fellas were trying to put on some new music for FD Signifier. If y'all know who he is and y'all watch his content, you get a special shout out from me, because I mess with bro heavy. But with that said, like, does he be so confounded at a K-Suv track? It's so amusing. It's like it's hard to imagine, you know, a crowd of people all just stuffed and cramped inside of a Brooklyn apartment, really, you know, bobbing their heads to Ball Hard by K-Suv. But what can I say, man, that track is a vibe. Now, for those of y'all unfamiliar with the sound and y'all a little bit confused by what's going on, why is that post you made about, hey, why you jerking it and why does it involve a peanuts? Well, first of all, look, this set list is about getting it all loose, okay? It's about having a little bit of fun. But also, it's an introductory into kind of exploring more of this new jerk sound. Supposedly new? I don't know about that. But I will say, most prominent, you know, producers, I want to give a shout out to the One Chance crew, 1C34, for pioneering the sound. New jerk has been, you know, this whole new wave, you know, characterized by, you know, these very bass, you know, heavy, you know, 808s and also the drums, but it's some real groovy stuff. You can hear that rhythm, and it's overlaid over, you know, plenty of tracks. And I want to give a shout out to artists like Xavier, you know, Fresh Boy Swag, K-Suv, for really pushing the sound out. I mean, there's even a whole derivative, like, in the UK, as y'all might have noticed, you know, from Quest E. And I'm so really excited to play some of y'all some more tracks, you know, from that. But I will say, a lot of, you know, inspiration from jerk actually isn't just like this whole new thing that internet, that fellas on the internet just kind of made up, you know. I know it's all artificial and they all use like plugins on like Florida Studio to really, you know, produce this really magical yet very whimsical yet groovy sound. But with that said, like, jerk didn't come from nowhere, and I feel like there's no better artist than to demonstrate how groovy that the genre can be other than it's, I would argue, you know, it's, you know, forefather, it's most pioneer figure, Xavier So Bass. Coming up next is Get Them Racks and Then I Go. This is MC Mukbang, and I hope you're enjoying the feast.

Yo! Alright. Hey, y'all better listen now carefully, alright? This is your host, DJ AK, coming to you live at NC Mukbang, which you can always catch at 10 o'clock on Tuesday nights. The weekly hip-hop and rap show where I cover to y'all some underground, alternative, experimental stuff. Y'all hear me? This is the Jerk Set, if y'all ain't familiar. Y'all gotta listen to this cool track, Fresh Boy Swag featuring 10K with the track, Hey, Girls Pay. Alright, this track is so darn lit. I tell you what, it is one of my favorite Fresh Boy Swag songs, if I'm keeping it a buck, but yeah. And before that, we got some stuff from the Fake Mink archive. It's the track Fear. Got some stuff on his special SoundCloud, if y'all ain't know. Some really cool stuff. I want to congratulate Fake Mink on his Coachella set recently. He's definitely on the come up for show. Hey, y'all think he gonna pull up on Iceman? Y'all think he gonna show up on Kendrick's Fireman? Hey, y'all better let me know. Y'all could hit up the station at 949-824-5824 at any other time if you want to tell me your predictions for the features for Drake's coming up, Waterman, coming out on May 29th. Yes, sir. And then before that, we got UK jerk rap artist YT with a track, All the Same. What is it? Pink cash, pink car, yeah, to me it's all the same. Oh man, I messed with that track heavy, man. It's so cool. And before that, we got Xavier So Bass, hailing from New York City. It's a track, Get Them Racks, Then I Go, Part 2, off of his latest project, Xavier, released this year. Some real cool experimental stuff on Xavier, I tell you what. I feel like he kind of elevates the more, I would say, party-oriented tracks that he had kind of going on when he was going on that Loose Singles run back in his days. I know he was on a crazy mixtape run, but I feel like a couple of, you know, Club Lucy's that I really love, like like Double Whammy, I mess with that the most. I don't know, there's one track that's just kind of like escaping my mind, I forget which, but I'm sure it's gonna come to us eventually. But with that said, I feel like, you know, we gotta talk more about this inspiration with Jerk, because I feel like when y'all fellas in the UK underground really be praising the heck out of Jerk, I mean, I gotta give a shout out to artists like Len Lucci, Femi Guerrero, even like Jim Legacy, SD Kid, like they've been put onto the Jerk sound. But I feel like one interview I've heard from Mr. Legacy out here on Kids Take Over is that he said that he got a lot of the Jerk sound from what Xavier did with, you know, 1C34, which I kind of find fascinating, because it's like, you know, Jerk is a term that actually originated more so in the West Coast than it did the East Coast, actually. So I'm just kind of like curious, like, I don't know where Xavier really got like that so-called Jerk sound from. I mean, it doesn't really sound that much similar to that of what is considered like Jerk music out in the West Coast. It's definitely, you know, fresh and like really alive. I mean, look, I don't mean to like be spending all this vague talk, but I'm leading up to something here, I'm just saying. But I'll tell you, when you hear like those very sequenced, you know, like hi-hats and percussion and all that, it comes from, you know, regional areas within the Northeast and even Midwest when it comes to, you know, really engineering that sound. And so, you know what, with that, speaking of Xavier, I feel like one of my most favorite tracks actually coming from him is this little track called Bag It 2. Y'all hearing this? I hope y'all enjoying the plate. This is NC Mukbang, KUCI, 88.9 FM at Irvine. 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

Yo, what is up, y'all? This is your host, DJ AK, coming to you live at KECI 88.9 FM at Irvine. Yes, sir, the number one hotspot for the underground hot pop, baby, and y'all better be digging in. This is the weekly underground hip-hop and rap show, MC Mukbang, coming to you live at Tuesday nights at 10 o'clock, as always, playing to you some cool jerk rap, the new jerk movement. With that said, shout out to Saya XO with the track Target off of the Jerk 2 mixtape. Also one of the runner-ups for pushing up the new Jerk game. And then before that, we got a little cool, unknown Colorado artist. Her name is May X, or should I say Mace? I'm not quite sure. It's spelled May, XX, double X, M-A-Y-X-X, if y'all ain't know. This track is featuring Angel at Golden Guaps with the track Lakes. That's off of her project, Think About What You Did. I honestly think it's a very wonderful album. If you're really into that very noisy, distorted, like, sound, which is a lot more... I would say dissonant from the rest of, I would say, Jerk related tracks I have, you know, queued up for later. But with that said, it sounds cool. I love Mayx. I can't wait for the next project she's gonna release out. I definitely gotta peep what she's doing in Colorado right now, that's for sure. But with that said, before that, we actually got Kesu V featuring Yuke with the track No Front. I believe that's off of K-Suvi's project, K-Suvi Buckets. A very Frutiger, Aero, Metro type of study he got going on with the album cover and everything. After all, Jerk really does kind of rely on a lot of that, you know, early 2010s nostalgia. If y'all kind of grew up during that time, Apple iPod commercials and everything is such a time, mixing with a whole bunch of electro clash. It seems like there's such a lot of nostalgic revivalism when it comes to that sort of thing. I mean, Gen Z is more than likely than most to really be about that, for sure. And then the track before that was Xavier So Bass featuring David Shoddy with the track Bag It 2, a single from Xavier So Bass back in them Jerk days. Some real cool stuff. Now, I gotta tell y'all a huge truth nuke. All right, y'all ain't prepared for this. I'm not gonna lie, y'all ain't prepared for this truth nuke. Okay, in fact, it's about to drop right now. Y'all ain't ready for this. See, the Jerk sound was actually takes a lot from Milwaukee low end. If you're not familiar with the Milwaukee low end scene, well, I've definitely got something to play for y'all. But with that said, look, speaking of like 2010 stuff, I don't know if y'all grew up watching like Roblox sad stories and whatnot, and so I feel like I got a track that rings, I think, very at home to y'all, if y'all will. I feel like this is about the greatest introduction to Milwaukee low-end that I can possibly give y'all. But with that said, man, y'all know that story about that one kid where no one showed up at his birthday party, and then that classmate of his, you know, it's like, and then they get married, but then one of them gets like leukemia, dog, they dog die, and then the guy enlists in the military because he can't pay the hospital bills and all that. Bro, that story is so sad, man. I wanna cry, bro. I'm sorry, I gotta bring back these memories, dog, but trust me, this next set is about to get lit. Trust me.

Yo, what is up, y'all? This is DJ AK coming to you live at KUCI 88.9 FM at Irvine, the number one hotspot for the underground hot pot, baby. Yeah, let me drop the bomb again. Yes, sir. Yes, sir. I have no clue. Okay, something just fell from the table right now. That thing was momentous. Anyway, what the heat that you just heard been dropped was Young Sam with the track Tool Time off of his mixtape Jerkin' Ain't Dead. King of Jerk, the one and only, the real Young Sam. And I'm from the West Coast, baby. That's the real jerk sound, okay? And if anything, we play some a little bit of low end with the three tracks that that went before Young Sam's track. I'm gonna put y'all on a little bit of the history. But with that said, I got with Ma P with her track Mamacita. That's off of her project Fairy that she just dropped recently. She's been one of the newest, I would say, low end stars from Milwaukee lately. She's very well known for her track She Was a Fairy. I'm a daddy, she's a baddie. Y'all might have heard that track go viral on TikTok or something like that. If you know, you know, type stuff. Before that, we got Certified Trapper with the track No Deals off of his project Trapper Knees. I can tell you he definitely speaks Trapper Knees because he invented a whole new language when I first heard him with that track. That was like, I don't know, he was like, it was Oi or something like that. I have no clue what that man was doing. He definitely got off of the sushi restaurant and was feeling himself that day, if I'm being honest. Beat the code on that. Before that, we got JP, spelled JP, J.P. JP, with the track Never Make Me Hate You. Oh boy. That's off of his project Coming Out Party. That is one of the weirdest remixes of He Is We, I Wouldn't Mind I've ever heard in my entire life. I feel like the entire sanctity of that original track got completely wrecked as soon as the clap patterns started hitting and he was going on that whole spiel about how he was just like taking your whole girl and everything. I mean, I guess JP got that swagger. I do personally like his other track called Oh Yeah. He's got that nice like country boy timbre to him that you don't really hear from a lot of low-end artists, I will say that. Or I don't know if that's the Milwaukee accent or anything, or I don't know, he just liked that. It is what it is, for sure. But with that said, we just about nearing the end of the first half of this broadcast, because as y'all may know, y'all keep up with the social media posts at EMCEEMUKBNG on Instagram if you ever want to follow for a cool Spotify playlist, archives of previous posts and scenes and mixes that I've done before. Last week I did a double XL 10 spot nominee list of mixes. Me and my homie JB checked out a couple of tracks from various artists competing for the 10 spot for double XL 2026 freshman list. But with that said, it was cool. Y'all can check out the playlist on the Instagram at EMCEEMUKBANG. But with that said, by the second hour of this broadcast, y'all about to hear some heat that's gonna keep up with this Jerkin' It playlist by my boy DJ Eden, who's gonna be taking over the second half of the broadcast. So y'all better be hype. Yes sir, yes sir. All right, with that said, I still got a couple of more tracks I'm gonna play to y'all. I think I'm gonna play some Jim Legacy with the track New David Bowie, and I think after that I'm gonna play a new release by Phoenix Moss, known as Substitute. Real cool artist. I want to give a shout out to the Purple Toolbox for putting me on to some Phoenix Moss, man. That is some lit stuff. Anyways, with that said, let me put y'all on right now. This is DJ K about to sign out, but y'all better stay tuned in for some major heat and flames rising up from the kitchen. Yes, sir. Yes, sir. Jim Legacy coming up next. It's the track New David Bowie. Yes, sir.

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8: 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Get it from inside yourself. That's legit, yo.

0: Mm-hmm. 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

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Only going to the bank if I wake up early. Outside on a Monday, I was outside, bitch, before the sun came. Yeah, doing all these tasks, getting mundane. Beamers, Benz, and Bentleys used to take the one train.

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Shorty tryin' fuck, I don't know though. Yeah, headed to the chop shop in the stolo. 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Yeah, I'ma stack it up so I don't gotta worry. Only going to the bank if I wake up early. Outside on a Monday, I was outside, bitch, before the sun came. Yeah, doing all these tasks is getting mundane. Beamers, Benz, and Bentleys used to take the one train.

Hello, it's me, DJ Eden, and what you just heard today was, or at the moment was, so first track would be, what you just heard right now was, a track from Mike Broke titled Out My Body, which is a single. Before that, what we heard was a track from Xavier Sobase by the name of Ticket, which is also a single. Before that, what you heard was Lucy Bedrock, Habit, off the album Tether. And the track before that was Doo-Wop Came, Pavement, off the album Doo-Wop So Based. I'm gonna play a little something next. Hope you have a lovely night.

0: I'll pop a Glock in your mouth and make a brain slushy. 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

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I love all types of money, certain things. If her nose is running, I think the horse calling. 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

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He said, oh, that's the real deal.

Wednesday night. 24/7 is K9. Lugging a top in the daytime. They got a Chevy. I am my doggy. Bitches, they love me. 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I love our time.

Hello, my name is Eden. What you just heard was a track by Xavier Soul Bass named She on a Low off the EP Once More. You also heard Little Shine, a song by Little Shine named by the name of Date Night off the album Shine Forever. Then we have a track by Laid titled Where You Going, which is a single, as well as a track by Uke under the name of Brain Slushy off Cheetah World 2. We're going to keep it going. You know, shout out KUCI at 8.9 FM Irvine, you know. Have a great night.

0: Every now and when, in the yesteryear yawn, ancient embryos eternally swing the fishing pole of memory, capturing today baited by breaths of tomorrow. Twice in a blue blood moon, we dream of doubtless rhythms to collage our moments, shedding self, quantum futures, past, present, always beyond.
1: Psychedelic sayings.
0: Grounded in storytelling tradition, tardy, we measure the space by the changes. We wade with waiting tides, moment to moment, it be in front or behind, a constellation of seeing through, stewed glimpses, blinks of a sneeze.
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0: Water at the brim of boiling. The change of a state. Murmurs between space. The year grew older the further we saw it. A silver strand of breath. Eyes as wounds. We tell time by how deep we buried the memory. We tell time by the space between here and there. Sound lingering in the ether. Bouncing off the stars and moon. We swell and grow in the scrolling distance. We tell time by how many excuses you got before you answer, or how we organize the noise. We tell time by shading time to love in a place where there is no space or time. The length of our laughter lounging. Lift every giggling second, minute, or hour. I too sing of timelessness. I wish you a future with no names. Time ain't real, no how. When you're locked up, there's only two times, daytime and nighttime. When all you got is time and folks outside waste time trying to make time, there's only beginnings and ends.
2: Time is cardiovascular.
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0: What you do with time is your time. You don't serve time, you get time to serve you. How wristwatches continue to sell us the pipe dream of being able to own time. How the drummers keep time, just in time. Our folk, we build the pyramids before 12 o'clock noon and rest in the shade, eating melons, laughing at time. What a fool to think we could ever own time.

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The shade for the sundials, we hitting the sweet spot. His spirit in my deep breaths. Catch us on the bass cliff, we've been trying to reach depths. He been like each step. On his own time. Always on time, no doubt.

Hello, I'm back again. So what you just heard was a track from The Architect by the name of Lost in Space off the album The Greatest Story Never Told. Before that, we had another track by The Architect by the name of Clown Zone off the same album, The Greatest Story Never Told. We also had a track by the title Melting Clocks. That was also, a track from AJ Monnet by the name of Melting Clocks, which is a single. And before that, we had a track from 10K by the title, by the name of Won't Apologize, off the album Unbound. And last but not least, a track from Baby Bader by the name of MM, which is a single. Please check out KUCI.org, you know, all of that. Nervine, lovely. Have a great night.

0: Every now and when, in the yesteryear yawn, ancient embryos eternally swing the fishing pole of memory, capturing today baited by breaths of tomorrow. Twice in a blue blood moon, we dream of doubtless rhythms to collage our moments, shedding self, quantum futures, past, present, always beyond.
1: Psychedelic sayings.
0: Grounded in storytelling tradition.
2: She lives next door to the store that I lured her at. We talk every night. She cried to me about a guy. And if we text, I get pissed when I get no reply. It's girl. I know that she's the key to love. She is who I'm thinking of when I am beating Richard up. Some mental images, her face look. The closest that I got was when I'm poking her on Facebook. Video chats are so exciting, cause it's like she is inviting me to her world full of privacy. I'm getting gassed up, I think she's liking me. She's gullible and I just wanna take it like a pirate. I see her in class, not really two doors down, but any time that I pass to take a piss in a stall, picture us in the hall, locking lips on the wall, her hand grabbing my dick, my left hand on her tits. Oh, my shit's getting hard from thoughts of dating this bitch. It's this girl. Her name is my password.

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I never had that, so when we holding hands walking home, I look past that, the fact she's fucking guys that I hate, but things are looking great, cut copy. Last time we talked, she said that her relationship was rocky. Now that Mr. Fag is gone, there's no one that can stop me from bagging her. I got these tickets to the Roxy. Next day, Metro's taking me home. I see her in a cut at Wendy's. She's not alone. Who's that guy? Wait, why the fuck he about to kiss her? 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

0: drunk with stardust. When you were lasered into life in a beautifully precise manner, you clocked that which you'd never see, the minutia of the world's beauty. You noticed how the guy across from you on the train put way too much aquaphor on his lips. When you were at your most stable, you quickly exploded. When you're infected with its dust, you hear that which no one else hears. 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Like a vegetarian with a carnivore spirit,
1: you stabbed at the fauna of the world,
0: hunted it, surveying life's riches.
2: Hello, so back again, DJ Eden. What you just heard was a track from Danny Brown by the name of Starburst, which is a single. Before that, you heard a track from Tyler the Creator by the name of Her off the album Goblin. And before that, what you heard was a song from the artist Thundercat by the name of Funny Friends, featuring ASAP Rocky, a particularly great song off the album Distracted. Check out KUCI.org. Shout out the station, best people ever, super dope, super great, super awesome. I hope you have a lovely night. We're going to get it going, so appreciate you. Good night.
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0: else to lose. 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
1: Bro, I'm cool and looking ghoulish. Feeling great, the flow's fluid. Flames, fires in the nighttime. Dancing around the barrel bangs. Laying in that bed you made. Gangsters in my DNA. Jeans through the seams. Tailor-made, it's hard to fabricate. Back to back with stacks of platinum plaques. You know my resume. Lil' buddy was slinging and catching plays on the east side in the letter AB. Beating the block with a heavy bass. Then fleeing the cops. Scheming on them in a ski mask. In the summer inside of the city. Don't care if you see them or not. It's insidious. I'm in Italy with Sicilian. Standing on stage, no spitting soliloquies. I'm a sinner. My life is a cinema. Send me a script, I could be on a big screen. Bunch of bad women with the cinnamon skin. She send me a pic, it's a dick tee. Let me serious, I got experience. Win a series like I play for the big leagues. Okay, I'm feeling great, feeling good. I feel a tank, hit a bank, get a dub. Fuck a vape, fill a page full of bud. Take a drag, take a drink, drawing blanks. What's your name? I forgot what it was. But what a day with my head in the clouds. Looked around, thought it only was us. But niggas on counter, the camera, then chilling. Mechanicsville, cutting, cooking the chemicals. Kamikaze, but no cannibalism. He caught a body, ain't know what to do with him. I think about it back when we was just little. Now I'm inside it in a song for a million. It's kinda crazy when you do the comparisons, really. Cause both of us making the killing. I'm feeling good, I'm great, I'm straight, my boy. Can't too many niggas relate, my boy. Okay, I shift shapes, I ain't shooting the shit. They was throwing shade, I'ma throw a fist like Sugar Shane. Can't even really ask nigga how your day. How are you, how are things, shit bad bitch. I might go insane like Howard Hughes. I could cop a plane like Howard 2. On a money chase with a wild goose. Nigga, I ain't really fazed, I follow through. Going out in the blaze like I

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0: 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Yeah.

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2: 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I'm what you rockin' about.
1: 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Far from average.
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0: What's up, KUCI? This is Lucas. You're listening to Raw Time. I have a very special guest with me here today, my friend Greg.
1: What's good?
0: We're going to be playing some music for you all. We kind of started with Blind Equation and we're working from there. I don't know, Greg, do you want to say anything about like what the vibe is or what we're thinking?
1: Yeah, I don't know. We started there on the drive home and just haven't stopped since. We're getting Wanna Cyber is pretty much sort of the way we're going with this. We're getting electronic, we're grinding, we're gabbing, you know, we're kind of running the gamut of what it means to get technical with it.
0: I think that's well put. You just heard before this Asleep on the Forest Floor by Genghis Tron. We heard Bone Injection by Worker from Concrete and Slagged by Worker from Concrete. And then starting off the set, we had Instructor Mussolini's Rap from Parappa the Rapper. Let's see. And then up next, we have there's a split that's Gone Mage and Lamnoth, and you're going to hear a song from each of them. The split is called Aether Frost Caverns. Anything else you want to say before you get back into the music?
1: No, let's run it.
0: Okay.

0: 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Greg is still here and will be here, I think.
1: I'm here.
0: We just heard. One second, let me find the CD case.
1: Velvet Acid Christ.
0: Pretty Toy from the album Hex Angel, Utopia Dystopia. Yeah. Before that.
1: Love those guys.
0: Yeah, that song is great. Really made me want to dance. Before that, we had Blind Equation with Incomplete. That's the final song on that album, A Funeral in Purgatory, which is just so beautiful. And then before that, we had Drum Corps, Time, Gigantic Brain, Our Dam. We had, as I told you before, Lamoth. The song is called In the Black Winds, The Stars Shall Die. And before that, we had Gone Mage, Strange Relics, both from their album, Aether Frost Caverns. I feel like the show is kind of sick so far. I'm really having fun in here playing the music. How are you feeling, Greg?
1: It's a blast. I'm so hype on the collection here. I just want to put my hands on everything in this studio, so I think we're gonna try to enjoy it just as much as you guys are.
0: And hopefully play more CDs. We've been playing a lot of CDs, and we're trying to pick even more CDs off the walls.
1: Yeah, we're doing this on the fly for you, so just listen.
0: All right, should we get back to it?
1: Yes, sir.

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That's a miracle to get out of that one.

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Just in there riding along.

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1: We here at KUCI just want to let you know that some of the material heard here may be deemed inappropriate for some listeners. 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
2: 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It's Raw Time. Shout out, Tiffy.
3: Hey. All right. Let's see. What did we hear just now? Before this, we just heard Hugh Williams by Gigantic Brain from their self-titled album, which we also heard a song from before this. We heard Fast Blood by Metalux. We had A Time of Happening by the Threshold Houseboys Choir from their album Form Goes Rampant. And we had Kevin Key, Nightflower, featuring Edward Cospell. That was a deep pull from Greg, really beautiful song. We had Isel Rubin, The Dynamics Involved in an Injury by Mechanical Force. And starting off that little chunk, we had Motoki Sound System from Gokumon Island Without Love. Greg, you have any thoughts on that little bunch of songs?
4: No, I feel good about that group. We're going to pick things up a little bit now, I think.
3: Get back into a little faster rhythm so nobody can fall asleep.
4: Yeah, wake up!
3: All right. Yeah.
5: I don't know what you're talking about, but I'll tell you one thing.

0: Hello again. We just heard Saddest by Drum Corps. We heard before that we had Team Grimoire, Arachnophobia, and before that we had Restriction from their album, Restriction. Before that we had two new tracks by Zombie Shark, Raguel Says Recluse on the Hypotenuse, and Kamael Come Back Wrong, both from an upcoming album that comes out in June called Angel Noises You're Safe Now. And then we had two tracks which I can't say because my Japanese is really non-existent. So, but two tracks by Kizumono no Hanako that were really sick and really fun. And that album is awesome. I really want to, I think, bump that in the summer, basically. So you should too. Greg, you have any thoughts?
1: That was something for everybody in that set, but I think we're gonna try to keep it going here. We got about a half hour left, 20 minutes left, so please stay tuned. About to hit you with something.
0: This is Raw Time. You've been listening to Raw Time. I'm Lucas.
1: Greg's
0: been
1: Greg.
0: Here. Yep. It's been wonderful.
1: It's amazing
0: to be hanging out and play music for y'all. So let's keep going. 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
5: 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It is the top of the hour. It is 2 a.m., which means you get me for the next 2 hours until 4. How's everybody doing? I know I'm doing fantastic. I have an amazing show for you tonight, full of surprises, full of interesting tidbits, full of music, which is what I'm supposed to be doing. And you can tell, I'm sure you can tell through my voice, that today I'm wearing glasses, which means I'm so much more focused, so much more studious, so much more put together than I normally am. And since I am focused and put together, I needed to pick me up. So the first song is one of my favorite songs of all time. And it's crazy that I'm able to play it. And it's also crazy that I've never played it before on air. I don't believe I've played anything by this artist on air, even though she is my favorite. Like, I know I say this a lot. I know that there is a literal drinking game because I say this a lot. But this woman is my favorite artist. And wow, what a treat it is to be able to play her on air. What a blessing. Tons of great music for you, but I'm going to start you off with this one. This is Dixon's Girl by Dessa.

That last one you heard was Prepared to Lose, which is the brand new single by OK Cowgirl, which is a band that I've had my eye on recently. They've been releasing a lot of really good music, and this is just the latest in a long line of awesome singles. Before that, we had Somersaults, a single by Cat King. Before that, we had Lovesick Number 1, Misery, by The Happy Fits from their most recent album, Lovesick. I say most recent, it did come out last year, but this is their most recent album that they've released. And they're currently touring it. They're on the second leg of that tour right now. And then at the top of the set, I'm sure you remember, that was Dixon's Girl by Dessa from her album Castor the Twin. Was not the original recording of that song. The original recording of that song was from her first album, A Badly Broken Code, and I do not like that version. I only like the version that she re-recorded. Couldn't tell you why I like every other song on her first album. It's actually one of my favorite albums. But I just think something about that re-recording from Castor the Twin, which is an album full of re-recordings, it scratches that itch. It's just very, it's very jazzy, as a lot of the re-recordings are. Like I said, I have some amazing, amazing songs for you coming up in these next couple of hours. The first treat I have for you is, so today I visited Amoeba Music, well, yesterday, I suppose. I visited Amoeba Music, which is a historic music store in Hollywood, and despite them also having locations in Berkeley and San Francisco, which is about 2 hours from where I resided my whole life, I have never been, and I was really excited to go. I went for a signing for the band Muna, who is one of my favorite bands, and now, since they've released their fourth album, Dancing on the Wall, they're too famous for me to play on air, but I did play a song from their new album, Wanna Be Hurt, last week. More on that later, actually. But I met somebody in line, and we got to chatting, and they make music. And I said, well, I have a radio show. Let me play one of your songs on air. They gave me their favorite of their songs. And I listened to it, and I was like, wow, this is fantastic. I would love to play this on my show. So next up, we have a song called Freshman by an artist named Sleepy Bug, who I met in person today. And you should check them out. Other songs than just this, because I listened to quite a few of them, and they're quite good, and they're an artist that deserves a little recognition. So this is Freshman by Sleepy Bug.

That was Sinner Systems by Dead Poets Society, their most recent single. Unfortunately, all of their other music is way too popular, so it's good I caught this one, because what a banger, right? Before that, we had Mint Julep by Max Saturn from their album Hard to Sell. Mint Julep, coincidentally, my favorite drink to buy at Disneyland. Right before that, we had It's All Right by Killola from their album Louder, Louder. And if that was familiar to you, which I don't know if it was because this is so completely niche, it's because Killola, fun fact, did the music for one of my favorite movies titled Girl Trash All Night Long. And that is, in fact, the song they sing in the scene where they're all at the sorority. So if you've seen that movie, you know the scene I'm talking about, and you'll be like, oh, okay, I remember. But that song itself, they made that song before the movie. And it's just such a good song. I was like, I gotta play this on air. And then at the top of the set, we had Freshman by Sleepy Bug, which was my friend I met in line today. Shout out Cam. And wasn't that good? It's not every day you just meet somebody in line at an album signing and they say, listen to my music, and their music is good. I've met too many people who are like, listen to my music, and the music is bad, but the music was good. I really enjoyed that song and all the other songs I heard by them, so go check out Sleepy Bug. That's Sleepy Bug, but all one word. And next up, we have another treat. It's very rare I get to play a song from the 80s, because most of the time, over the course of the last 45 years, it's racked up enough listens by sheer chance for me to not be able to play it, but this one is a real hidden gem. This is a song by an artist called Lucifer's Friend, incredibly unrelated, from their album Sneak Me In, which came out in 1980. So this is Don't You Know What I Like by Lucifer's Friend. Take a listen.

That last song was a new release that was Bright City Lights by Weird Nightmare featuring, what's her name? Juliana Riolino. Right before that, we had another new release that was Whiskey by Old Star. It was originally a single, but I believe their album is called Whiskey. Right before that, we had Wake Up Layla by my other favorite band, Boys Go to Jupiter, from their album Now You're a Circle that's just released. And at the top of the set, we had Don't You Know What I Like by Lucifer's Friend from their album Sneak Me In, which, like I said, released in 1980, which is pretty cool. Hi, my name is AJ. You're listening to Frequency on 88.9 FM, KUCI in Irvine. I only have a couple more songs for you before the top of the hour, but it's a good few. I've got three. And we're going to listen to them right now. This next one is called Passing. It's by Career Woman, who is a local artist. She's from Santa Cruz, and she's a friend of a friend, actually. So I hope you enjoy. And next time I see you, it'll be the top of the hour.

0: And that was Love Triangles, Hate Squares by The Computers from their album of the same name. Before that, we had I Can Be Your Dog by Edge Hill from Ode to the Grey House. Before that, we had Break the Girl by Florence Road from their EP Fall Back. And at the top of the set, we had Passing by Career Woman, which was a single. And that's a friend of a friend of mine, a local artist from Santa Cruz. Check out more of their music. And The Computers, the song that just played, Love Triangles, Hate Squares, is actually an album I found when I was just messing around in the studio looking through the CDs we have here. So that's pretty fun. And yeah, so it's the top of the hour. My name is AJ. This is Frequency on 88.9 FM, KUCI in Irvine. And I will be right back after these short messages. And stick around, please, because I have a treat for you guys. This is something really awesome.
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0: All right, those were the short messages, and now we're back. My name is AJ. If you didn't know, this is Frequency on 88.9 FM KUCI in Irvine. I'm going to assume selfishly that you probably know who I am if you're listening to the show, but if you don't, welcome. I play a huge mixture of literally anything you can imagine. Like, this show isn't so insane, but last week I was playing Starlight Express and Celtic music on the same show, so we like to have fun around here. And what I also like to do is when I meet music artists, people who are in the industry, I like to ask them if they're not over the amount of monthly listeners cap that I have to play, I like to ask them what of their songs I should play on my show. But if they are, I like to ask them for deep cuts. And today I met my favorite band of all time, Muna. They are fantastic. You should listen to their music. I'm simply not allowed to play them on my show. They're too famous. My small indie band Muna is far too famous for me to play on my show. But I asked them, what's a deep cut recommendation from the band Muna? And Katie gave me this one. Katie's the lead singer. It's a band that they played with at the Bootleg, and according to them, a huge inspiration for their first album. So that's pretty cool. Thank you, Muna, for sharing this deep cut. And so this song is by a band called Strange Names, which was a band that Muna played with when they were first getting started back in 2016. The song's called Potential Wife, so take a listen.

All right, that was Blood Ties by Rowena Wise, one of her brand new singles. Before that, we had another brand new single by Baby Queen. That was Feel Something. You might know them from their popularity from Heartstopper. And all of their other songs have like 36 million listens on them. So this new single, I thought, would be great to play for you guys. Right before that, we had Dance 2. That's the number 2 by OK Lou from her album Choke Enough. That's one of my besties' favorite artists. Shout out David. Thank you for putting me on her. And then at the top of the set, we had Potential Wife by Strange Names from their self-titled EP. And thank you, Katie Gavin of the band Muna, for putting me on them. I will be listening to more of them. Coming up next, we have a band that I've been following since their conception. That's really all I have to say about them. They're fantastic. They're a bit of like a shoegazy rock band. And I think they're amazing. This is Not Sorry by Soft Cult. Take a listen.

That last one was a new release. That was Light on Our Feet by Snail Mail. Love Snail Mail. So glad she sent this album to the station because I have been playing it for probably 6 weeks now. Before that, we had another new release that was Dopamine by Robin. Yes, that Robin from her new album, Sexistential. I saw a million posters for that album today. And if she hadn't sent it to the station, I wouldn't have been able to play it on air because it is too popular. So thank you, Robin, for sending your album to us for us to play. A huge treat. Right before that, we had Tokyo by Shura from her album, I Got Too Sad for My Friends. I just bought this record today because I recognized the cover and I thought it was cool. And Shura is wearing a suit of armor in it. And I'm a sucker for a woman in a suit of armor. So there's that. And then at the top of the set, we had Not Sorry by Soft Colt from their album When a Flower Doesn't Grow. And I love that band. That's all I got to say on them. I have nothing to say about them just because I have everything to say about them. And we don't have time. I'm only here for about 20 more minutes. Hi, my name is AJ. You're listening to Frequency on 88.9 FM KUCI in Irvine. And I've got some more music for you today. Next up, we have a band that my aforementioned friend David put me on. This next song is by Girl Scout. They actually sent him their album to review when it first came out on his music page. And their album is called Brink. It's fantastic. This is, I believe, the lead single. But I've played a couple songs by them on air before, and I just think they're awesome. I think they're amazing. So this is Ugly Things by Girl Scout. Give it a listen.

0: And that last one was Midnight Lover by Peach Face. Before that, we had Wish You the Best by Scarlett D'Amore from her album Baby Teeth. And then at the top of the set, we had Ugly Things by Girl Scout from their album Brink. This next set is going to be my last, unfortunately, as it is almost the top of the hour. And then I'll have to leave you in the capable hands of the computer DJ. Again, like I say every week, not AI. All hand-chosen by humans. Just nobody there to run it. I just have to run it before I leave. Because, obviously, nobody wants to be the DJ from 4 to 6 a.m. Because what kind of crazy person would do that? What kind of crazy person would be running a show from 2 to 4, even? Hi, my name is AJ. 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This next song we have is been my cruising song for the past couple of weeks. I hope you enjoy it. This is High Life Clinic by The Criticals.
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And that brings us to the end of Frequency for this week. 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My name is AJ. That song you just heard was Debbie by Yor Smith. Right before that, we had Primal Sinister by Closure in Moscow. And then at the top of the set, High Life Clinic by The Criticals. I'm going to leave you with The Station now. 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And I will see you next week.

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1: In the morning. 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
0: Ooh.
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0: Make my tummy feel warm.
2: 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But this is, you guys are listening to the Fertilizer Show. It's just me today, just DJ Helen today. DJ Ali's not here, unfortunately. But we're going to get into some new releases right now. A couple by Wesley Joseph, July, off the album Forever and Someday, and Pluto Baby off the same album. After that, we're gonna get into some songs that I brought for you guys today, and DJ Ali also brought some too, but she just couldn't make it. And I don't know, we're gonna get into these songs, get into this music, and hope you guys are having a great morning at 6 a.m bright and early, guys.
3: 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I've never changed any day in your presence, and it's okay, despite the pain, got my face up, it's gonna be a while.

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We're on air 6 a.m. to 8 a.m. every Wednesday, 88.9 FM. tune in, guys. Tune in, come back. Hope you guys are liking this R&B kind of vibe. You just heard Bloody Banquets by DeMay off the album Deliver Me. And before that was In There You Are by KL, spelled K-A-I-Y-E-L, and Alyssa Plaza off the album Mundane. And before that was Pluto Baby by Wesley Joseph off the album Forever and Someday. And Pluto Baby, and July, off the same album by the same artist. And that was also featuring Georgia Smith, if you know her. She's pretty cool, guys. I did not hear that song before today's show, but I really liked it. I hope you guys liked those new releases at the top of the hour. And I hope you guys like the songs that I chose out for you today. Up next, you guys are hearing Open Mind by Insightful off the album Rabbit. Hope you guys are having a great morning.

hope you guys take some time, slow down a little bit sometimes. I know if you're waking up this early, maybe you have a busy day, going fast-paced, but, you know, hope you guys are having a good morning. Hope you guys, you know, take it slow and be mindful about your day. Don't just rush through it, you know? We only have so many days.

Hello everyone. Hope you guys are having a great morning. This is KUCI, but from 6 to 8 a.m. this is also the Fertilizer Radio Show. Hope you guys are liking this music. Hope you guys like this vibe. I know throughout these weeks, if you guys have been listening to the past shows, we started off with the R&B kind of vibe, and then we switched it to hyperpop the last couple weeks, and then we're going back to R&B, back to our roots. But hope you guys are liking the switch up. Hope you guys are having a good morning. I was really into Dustin Conrad. That's why I suggested to Ali that we go back to R&B, because I was really liking jazz and like the modern take of jazz that new artists have been doing. Whoa, sorry guys, my voice. But hope you guys like that too. I encourage you guys to go play some Dustin Conrad. We couldn't play him because all of his songs are too big, so we couldn't play him on KUCI. But guys, go check out Dustin Conrad. I really like this song, Kissing in Public. That's a huge song. I think it's like super popular opinion, but you know, good songs have like lots of backing behind them. Can't lie. Good songs are popular. Unpopular opinion. But right now you guys are hearing behind me the song Danger by Khalil with an exclamation mark instead of an I off the album Danger. And before that was Chasing by Paul Grant and Amila, let's see her last name. Amila Rose off the album Brighter. And before that was Come With Me by Chloe Bordeaux. Off the album Come With Me. And before that was Open Mind off the album Rabbit by the artist Insightful. And right now you guys are hearing Oblivious by Q and Malaya off the album Where Did the Sun Go. So let's get into it, guys. Have a good morning. Take things slow. Like I said before, if you guys didn't hear me, take things slow in your day. And I have more advice to give later when I'm not rambling.

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But you can leave me a message or whatever after the boop.

Hello everyone, I'm back. Hope you guys liked those last couple of songs. Well, not a couple. Those are like five songs back to back. But hope you guys liked them. That was After Hours by Maiden Lane, spelled M-A-D-E-N, off the album Maiden Lane. Before that was Miss My Baby by Mayer, off the album Running From Sunshine. And before that was Bad Man by Nomi, and before that was Closed Case by Laya off the album Hello, and before that was Oblivious by Q, spelled Q-U, and Malaya off the album Where Did the Sun Go. Hope you guys are liking this jazzy, like new age jazz, R&B take on jazz. I hope you guys like it. I really like it. Hope you guys are having a great Wednesday morning. It's almost 7 a.m. guys. The day has officially started. Well, my day has started. I hope your guys' day has started. Hope you guys, well, I don't know. Maybe you guys are still in bed and listening to radio. I don't know. I don't know what you guys are doing, but I just know that I hope you guys have a great day. And I know that you, I hope that you guys are, you know, taking your day slow, not too slow, but doing your day with intention and, you know, reminding yourself that you are living your life, you know, so live it the way that you want to. And yeah, that's what I've been trying to remember these days. I know as like the days get repeated, it gets like kind of monotonous and just tiring, but hope you guys listen to music. Hope you guys do something that makes you feel good today. Yeah.

Hello everyone, hope you guys like those last couple songs. That was Other Side by A Crow, spelled R-A-R-K-O-R, whoa, can I spell? A-R-K-O-S-E, oh my goodness. Off the album Ecliptic. Before that was The Light, parentheses, I Need You, by 23, spelled out. Off the album Separate from the Noise. Before that was She's All That by Romeo plus Juliet. Off the album Roller. Up next, you guys are going to hear Just Tell Me What You Want by Twisted in Love. And I think that's just a single, or it's off the album Just Tell Me What You Want. Hope you guys are liking this jazzy kind of R&B. Just new age jazz, I guess. I think jazz is always evolving. And I hope you guys like how it's evolving and how I'm showing you that. Okay, I'm rambling. But let's just get into the music, guys. It's early.

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0: Hello everyone, hope you guys like those PSAs and those last couple of songs earlier. That was Flights by Gems and Alujay and J. Rob, spelled with two B's, off the album Gem in the Cornerstone 2, or Corner Store 2. Before that was Proof by Choker, off the album Heaven Ain't Sold. Before that was Just Tell Me What You Want by Twisted in Love, off the album Just Tell Me What You Want. Right now we have a couple of new releases. Yay! This is Behind Me, High Fever by Electric Circus, off the album Rights. And before and after that actually is Manuka by Wesley Joseph, off the album Forever and Someday. Hope you guys like these new songs.

Is this heaven or my life? Or did I crash in? Or did I crash in?

Hello everyone, hope you guys like those couple last songs. That was Love Language by Chase Shakur off the album Wonder Love Plus. Before that was Lost! By Portraits of Tracy off the album Drive Home Parting Gifts. Before that was Manuka by Wesley Joseph off the album Forever and Someday. And before that was High Fever by Electric Circus off the album Rights. Right now you guys are hearing behind me is Touch Me, Tease Me by Isaiah Kaleo and Vesta off the album Touch Me, Tease Me. Hope you guys are liking this song. Hope you guys are liking the past couple songs that you guys heard. It's an early morning, so hope you guys are safe wherever you are. If you're still in bed, maybe get out of bed, maybe go look at the sun. I know the sun has risen already. If you guys are headed to work or already at work, maybe you guys are listening to College Radio at work. Hope you guys are just having a good time and take the day slow, but not too slow, guys. Let's have intention today and, you know, be awake and aware of what we're doing. But yes, hope you guys like these next couple songs I'm playing for you guys. This is Fertilizer Radio every Wednesday, 6 a.m. to 8 a.m.

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0: She talks a good talk out and all sorts, don't think she vegan. 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

Hello, everyone. 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That was Vibes by Sam Weiss and Venna and P-Rilla. Like, parallel, but, like, instead of A, it's a dash. You guys will figure it out. But that's off the album Vibes. Before that, let's turn this music down so you guys can hear me. Before that was Kiss Me Before You Go by Nagi, off the album starring Nagi. Before that, Type of Woman. Okay. I hear this music, but I don't know if you guys can hear it too. Type of Woman by Sounds by Hugo, off the album 6 p.m. in WAIME. A. You'll figure it out, guys. Before that was Cool It Down by Wiffy D and Kadeem Tyrell, off the album Cool It Down. And before that was Touch Me, Tease Me by Isaiah Kaleo and Vesta. Hope you guys are liking this song, these songs. Hope you guys are having a good morning. We're about to end the show. It's 7:30. This show is Fertilizer. We are here 6 a.m. to 8 a.m. So we got 30 minutes of music for you guys left. But hope you guys have a good morning. Hope you guys... I'm saying hope a lot, but I do hope you guys... I want to put it out there that I do care about you guys. I do care about our listeners. I'm glad you guys are listening to college radio. I don't think that's a lot of people... That's a very common thing. So you guys are kind of niche. Congratulations. But have a good morning, guys. And... be safe.

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1: 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I want to give a big shout out to my little man Nico. He's 2 years old. He's away visiting his grandma's, but I miss him dearly. If I rhyme this, you will find this situation shall advance. You could take a glance or dance. Elevated lyrics to arouse a crowd. Now tell me who's the man to show you how. Many legacies of brothers who get busy. And I do it fluid till the suckers get dizzy. Saying peace to the Blackbirds, 125th Street. And check the flow that's unique. For lounging, lounging, lounging. 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Can't refuse this, never lose this. It's a choicest, cause my voice is the smoothest. Dominating to your voice, cause I've been around doing work. And so have tons of other jerk. 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

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Realistic, kind of mystic. 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Quite emotional and inspirational, philosophical and yes, very logical. Teaching you the method for lounging. Everybody knows they have times when they want to just lay back, kick their feet up, you know, listen to some good music, and just lounge. 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I said lounge.

0: not really doing nothing. You know, he's just scratching over the DAC. And basically what we do is press up instrumental tracks to everything we do, because when rap started with what they did was, which was so ingenious, was to create a whole form of urban style music from just two turntables and two records and a microphone.
1: 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But you just heard Lounging by Guru and Donald Byrd off the album Jazzmatazz Volume 1. Before that was You Think You're Radical by Starflyer off the album Americana, and before that was Longest Way Around by Yasmin Lacey off the album Teal Dreams. But behind me right now, what you guys are hearing is Forced

hope you guys are having a good day. Hope you guys are having or enjoying the end of the show. And have a good rest of your day, guys. I'll be back in a couple minutes.

Hello everyone. Hope you guys like those last couple songs. That was Prisoner's Round by Green Tea Peng off the album Prisoner's Round. Before that was All Over You by Rowena FYSK. I'm not sure how to say that. Off the album Don't Text Me Back. Before that was Forest Perspective off the album Samba. Wait, no. Off the album Plus Three by Samba Jean-Baptiste. Anyways, this is the we're coming to the end of our show, so I'm gonna have to say goodbye to you guys. This was DJ Helen with the show Fertilizer. We are here 6 a.m. to 8 a.m. every Wednesday. I don't know what we're gonna play next Wednesday, but actually, let me shout this out. We have a Instagram that we just made, so it's called fertilizer.kuci. Pretty sure that's what it's called. But if you go through, like, the KUCI Instagram page, you should be able to find us. We're following them. So if I got the username wrong, you'll be able to find us. But we post our playlists through the link in our bios. So if you guys ever want to, like, check out a song that you heard and maybe I didn't shout it out, or maybe you just didn't catch it, or you just want to see what we're playing and what we've played in the past, go check that out. But I'll see you guys next week. Hope you guys... Oh, this next song behind me, right? Actually, let me shout these next two songs out so you guys aren't in the dark. It's What Are You Dying For by Angie Stone off the album Mahogany Soul. And after that is Yassine's Lament off the album Reginald Omas Mahmoud 4. By... Wait, no. That's the artist. Whoa. That's the artist, the album name is Riviere Noir. But it was fun, guys. Have a good rest of your day. Have a good rest of your 8 a.m. day. If you guys are up right now, that's crazy. I'm up too. But have a good rest of your day, guys. Bye.

it, shine a light on the world. Shine a light for the world to see.

0: Reading books aloud to children stimulates their imagination and expands their understanding of the world. 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
3: Hello, this is Nima Golbabai on KUCI 88.9 Irvine. So I'm back after 2 weeks of not being here, but in last week's show I actually did record at home and sent it in to my sub, so you got a fresh show. And we did the X-Men trilogy, and we're going to be doing today on my show Amadeus, which is a movie from, let me see the year, I forget, 1984, and it's a great film that I've seen 3 times now, and I'd love to get into that. But before we do, I want to talk about a little thing that happened yesterday, I believe. Two days ago. So my cousins from Canada are here, and, you know, we were driving around. They were constantly flipping through stations, and my, the dad, I was gonna say my uncle, he's not really my uncle, but we'll call him my uncle, exited the car, and went to go get his son, who was kind of throwing a temper tantrum in Fashion Island. And I just saw randomly on the radio, it was on KUCI, and it was sort of like, whoa. It was like, we got noticed. We actually are on the radio. I know we are, but when you actually see it, and I told my quote-unquote aunt, she's not really my aunt. I think she's technically my second cousin, but we'll just call her my aunt because she's a bit older. I told my second cousin, like, yeah, I'm on the radio. This is my radio station. And she couldn't believe it. And it was pretty cool and a weird coincidence that that was the station he stopped on and it was just playing for a bit. It was really cool. I almost didn't believe myself when I was saying it. I was like telling her like, yeah, I'm on the radio. I was like, am I lying right now? Because it's just weird to bring up out of nowhere. But she was very happy to hear it, I guess. She was kind of impressed. So, yeah. I'm very happy to be here with you today. And we got a great film, Amadeus. So let's pull up the IMDb like I always do. And we'll talk about things like cast and direction first before I get into the synopsis. So first of all, of the three times I've seen this film, the first two times were the director's cut, which is 20 minutes longer. And then this time I actually bought the theatrical cut, which is 20 minutes shorter, and I had heard that it's better. Now, do I think it's better or do I not? I honestly don't really think it's that much better. In fact, I might prefer the director's cut a little bit. I do think the director's cut is slightly worse paced because the extra 20 minutes does kind of slow the film down quite a bit, and it can be a bit slow at times, especially during the music scenes, even though they're very good. I think towards the end, maybe they're a bit too long. So I think the theatrical cut is definitely like better if you're maybe watching it for the first time, I would say, even though I didn't do it like that. But maybe after that, you want to watch it a second time, do the director's cut. It's only 20 minutes. It does add some good scenes. But I think the theatrical cut is totally fine. It's 2 hours, 40 minutes. The direction of the film is very well done. You know, it's not like Barry Lyndon, where it's like drop-dead gorgeous type of period piece. But it's a very well-directed period piece that is... It does have some very beautiful scenes. The director is Miloš Forman, who I believe is from the Czech Republic. Yeah, he was born in Koslov, Czechoslovakia, which is probably in the modern-day Czech Republic. Yep. Known as Czechia now, I believe. They changed their name. And, he's made some pretty good films, and by pretty good, I mean he's made some great films. He made One Flew Over the Cuckoo's Nest, which is a great film that I watched like around 6 years ago, I would say, and I did really enjoy it, especially because of Jack Nicholson. My friend actually told me that I reminded him of Jack Nicholson, McMurphy, in that film. I took as a compliment because I think he's a likable character. No, it was definitely a compliment. So yeah, I do like that character of McMurphy a lot, but I also really like Nurse Ratched, who was the female nurse villain. I thought she was amazing. I really liked that character. Other movies he's directed, it's very difficult on IMDb because you can't sort by like the rating. I don't think. Let's see here. I don't know if he's made any other super famous films, but he's definitely done some other ones. I think some are in foreign languages too. Okay, so that was the director. We talked about the direction. Now let's talk about the actors. The two main leads I really like in this film, F. Murray Abraham, I think it might be like, it's probably in like a top 25 or for me of performances, I would say. And I'd say Mozart is like up there, top 30, 40 performances. I do really enjoy both of these actors and characters. I think Mozart is very funny and likable, and the arc he goes on is really good and sympathetic. And then I think F. Murray Abraham, Salieri, where he plays like a super old version and a young version at the same time, was just awesome and masterful, really. And he did win Best Actor for that. Tom Hulce, who played Mozart, was nominated but didn't win. And everyone else is generally quite competent. So yeah, in this film, it's a drama, but it's heavily, like, comedic. There's just a lot of, like, light scenes and funny dialogue and kind of, like, punchline-esque endings to scenes. Very irreverent and all that. And the background of this film is, it's definitely historical fiction. Like, don't be like my mother, who I watched this with, and she went in. She always does this for any movie that's like has a historical basis. She always thinks that everything is real and everything really happened the way they say. Like, much of it is inspired by truth in this film. Like, many of the the character of Mozart being extremely like talented from a young age, like, that's real. His like father, real. Obviously, he died at a young age, real. Where he worked, I think a lot of that is real. The fact that he worked with Salieri is real. Much of this is real. The fact that Salieri largely descended into, not irrelevance, but much less fame than he enjoyed while he was alive is real. The fact that Mozart wasn't that famous when he was alive, but when he died, he became like the most famous composer ever to live, basically. You know, tied with Beethoven, I would say. And then you got Bach there, that all three of them are kind of like the holy trinity of composers. So much of the historical background and information is definitely true, but the, like, you know, the main plot line of like Salieri working Mozart to death is inspired. And it's largely inspired by a conspiracy theory at the time, I believe, that Salieri killed Mozart. Obviously, in the film, he doesn't directly kill him, but he essentially, like, works him to death in a way and doesn't, like, help him out when he should. He's sort of, like, we'll get into all this in the synopsis, but Salieri is essentially infatuated by Mozart's genius, and he both resents him for it, that he's so smart, but he's also, he's basically just in awe, and, like, he just wants to be part of his talent, I guess. He wants to, like, experience it. So he's, like, a big fan, but he's also, like, kind of resentful that he's so good. And by the end of the film, he definitely, like, just wants to sort of, like, be a part of it more so, I think,

like kind of a decompression from the story and like gives it time to breathe. And it's also just really good songs in general. I think it also does introduce some people to classical music and how brilliant and revolutionary it was and is today. The themes of this film are pretty great. It's mainly about like legacy and also jealousy. The great thing about the film is you got Mozart, who's kind of like a he's a more static character in terms of his like talent and beliefs, and what he actually does is kind of, you know, I take that back. He's not static. He's static in terms of his role in the story. Things mostly just happen to Mozart, but I guess he does descend into like drinking and stuff. In that way, he's not static. But Salieri is the more complex character, where he's sort of like starts out resenting Mozart a lot, even to the point of wanting to kill him. Yet at the end of the film, it's very clear that he just really wants to experience his genius and like be a part of his world, and like write that last piece with him, which is the fantastic ending scenes of the movie. And of course, the film begins with a suicide attempt of of a very old Salieri who believes he killed Mozart. So obviously he really regrets what he did, but he didn't literally kill Mozart. He just feels like he worked him to death or didn't help him or schemed and hated him. So it is a really good character and a good villain, but definitely like a villain that is like does go on like a partial redemption arc by the end, because he's not exactly a saint, but he's not a guy that's going to kill someone over hating that he's better at music than him. He's more just have those feelings, but he doesn't act on them. And obviously, by the end, like I said, he's just enamored by Mozart's talent and like confesses to him that like he saw every one of his operas, even though many people in like Vienna and the court, which they're part of, the Imperial Court of Austria, resented. Okay, so this has been about 15 minutes of background, but that's good because background is so much more interesting than the synopsis. Really, it is. But you need the synopsis because you have to fill the hour. I can't just talk forever about background, not alone. With someone else, you can really like hit back and forth and do new ideas, but when you're on your own, you need some structure. All right, let's see the Oscars. It won 8 Oscars. That's huge. I was not aware it won that many. So what did it win? It's a very successful film. Best Picture, wow, great. Best Actor in a Leading Role, F. Murray Abraham, great. Nominee, it didn't win this one, but nominee Best Actor for Tom Hulce as Mozart. Best Director, Milos Forman. Best Writing, Peter Schaefer. Best Cinematography, Miroslav. Oh, he didn't win. Never mind. Best Art Direction, Set Decoration, Patricia von Brandenstein and Carol Cerny. A lot of Europeans here. Best Costume Design. Costume design was very good, yeah. My favorite one was the disguise of Salieri with the Venetian mask with the cloak. I liked that a lot. It was very cool. Best sound. All right. Best makeup. Okay. Let's get into the synopsis. Okay. One second here. Okay, there we go.

So, like I said, the film begins with a elderly Salieri, basically like partially slitting his throat, but being taken to like a hospital, not really a hospital, but like a medical place to heal, and he actually survives the attempt. And we get basically some flashbacks. And the synopsis doesn't mention it, but we get it through a conversation which takes place throughout the film gradually between, a priest who's like talking to Salieri, like saying, like, "My child, like, confess your sins, and like, we have time for all children of God." He's basically like comforting him because he, tried to kill himself. And so Salieri explains like why he killed himself. He said tried to kill himself. He said it's because he killed Mozart. And then we get to see his life through dialogue and narration and flashbacks. So we get a flashback to the 18th century, at the time where Salieri has not met Mozart in person, but has heard of him and his music. Salieri is a kid who loves music and has grown up hearing about the genius of Amadeus Mozart. Mozart's father adores him and takes him all over Europe to perform in front of kings and popes. Salieri's dad, in contrast, does not encourage him at all, but one fine day, Salieri chokes on his food and dies, marking the true beginning of Salieri's music composition career. Okay, the synopsis did not include a very important point. Salieri prayed in church for God to make him a great composer, and then, like, shortly after, his father dies. So Salieri credits God with killing his father. Not that he prayed for his father to die, but that started his musical career. So this starts Salieri's kind of slightly dark relationship with God, but also it starts his ambition of wanting to be the greatest composer that would like make music worthy of God. Like he kind of has like a religious destiny sort of ambition with making music. He wants to be close to God and exalt God with his music, which was pretty common in the Renaissance period, where art would be made of like biblical scenes, think of the Sistine Chapel and all that. So it'd be like things that would really exalt God. But also, this was common like during medieval times. It just, I think the techniques weren't as good. Of course, in the Renaissance, I think we're a bit past the Renaissance, but whatever, post-Renaissance. They also like did like a lot of pagan gods and did stuff like that, but I think in the back of the mind was a lot of like beauty to exalt God, and like the Catholic Church would fund a lot of art projects and things like that. So that's kind of his mindset. And soon Salieri is appointed to court composer and has immense powers in terms of determining the futures of musicians in Vienna. He adores Mozart's compositions and is thrilled at the chance to meet Mozart. So he's like at this like palace, and Mozart's supposedly playing at this thing, and he can't find Mozart, and he basically accidentally finds Mozart. He's hiding behind a table, and Mozart doesn't see him, but Mozart is like very crude and he's inappropriate, and it basically shatters Salieri's expectations that someone so talented could be so sort of like, I don't want to say ungodly and like he's immoral. He's just like not modest, I guess. He's like loud and he tells crude jokes and he's like a fool, basically. So he hears all this, like Mozart being profane, and then he's also not
in the room where he's supposed to be composing music, and then they start playing without him, and Mozart runs over and starts composing, and he's late, and it's all, like, pretty bad. And, oh, wow, it really skips a lot of stuff in this synopsis, but anyway, Mozart sort of falls out with the cardinal, I think it's Cardinal Bishop of Salzburg, and then he goes to Vienna. But before this, like, Salieri has a realization that as a devout Catholic, he cannot believe that God would choose Mozart over him to being, like, the best composer in the world. And Salieri kind of feels betrayed. Salieri, it really skips a lot. Okay, so in Vienna, there's a scene where Salieri composes a piece for the emperor, and Mozart just walks in, and just off hearing it alone, he can replay it just from his ear. So it's another very enjoyable scene that's very cool, has some great funny bits in it. Just great. And it kind of shows, like, Mozart as being very talented, but also, like, quite arrogant, even though he can totally back it up. So it's not really arrogance, but he's very, like, confident of himself, and it's kind of abrasive, and he kind of humiliates Salieri unintentionally by, like, saying his song is needs some work in front of the emperor. And at this point, Salieri kind of renounces God and does everything in his power to destroy Mozart as a way of getting back at God. The king, this is incorrect, he wasn't the king of Austria, he was the emperor of Austria, commissions Mozart to perform an opera, and basically Mozart surpasses everyone's expectations with a brilliant piece, but also the emperor, like, kind of criticized it a bit, and Mozart was also very incredulous and a little bit arrogant, like, it was a little bit of a tiny criticism. It was inaccurate, but Mozart's kind of just, like, doesn't know how to keep his mouth shut. But Salieri is, this synopsis is totally incorrect. Okay, so Salieri is angry as Mozart casts Salieri's girlfriend, Katrina, in the opera without his permission. It's not his girlfriend. Salieri was celibate. He took a vow of celibacy to, like, please God. It wasn't his girlfriend. He just had, like, a bit of lust for her. Like, he had a desire for her. But he says in the movie that he never touched her. So she was not his girlfriend. Just completely incorrect. And after the performance, Katrina comes to know that Mozart is engaged to Constanze, and she's angry. So Salieri realizes that Mozart and Katrina have basically had romantic relations with each other, and this makes Salieri even more angry and jealous, because even though they're not girlfriend, like, he didn't want her to go with anyone else. So soon after, Mozart marries Constanze. I don't think it's Constanze. I'm so stupid. It's Constance. It's just with a Z-E. I'm so dumb. It's not Constanze. It's Constance. So he marries Constance without his father's permission to hold off the wedding. I really like the actor that plays his father. Who's that, by the way? I want to see. Let me check. Roy Dotrice. Let's see what else this fellow is in. Oh. He was the pyromancer from Game of Thrones. A very minor character, but if you're a big fan, you'll know who it is. He briefly appeared in season 2 when Tyrion is looking to blow up the ships on the Blackwater.
And yeah, the pyromancer basically is the order that creates wildfire, which is a powerful flammable substance that burns very hot and can be used as bombs, and also can, be thrown on water and it still burns. Bit of a sidetrack there. He's a very good actor, that guy. So, throughout much of the rest of the movie, Salieri masquerades as Mozart's ally to his face while doing his utmost to destroy his reputation and any success his compositions may have. The king wishes to appoint Mozart as musical trainer for his daughter. But Salieri convinces the king to compose a committee for the selection, for which all composers must submit their work. Mozart refuses out of pride and is denied the job. There's some scenes in the extended edition that makes it even more villainous. Like, Salieri spreads rumors that Mozart has, he basically, I don't know how to say this on air to be polite, but he harasses the young girls that he teaches, which is a lie, but Salieri does it so the emperor won't want to hire him. So, and he loses work off this, and his money dries up. So it is pretty villainous, and Salieri is a pretty bad person, because in his actual face to face with Mozart, he seems very friendly and helpful, and they seem to be friends, and he always promises to help Mozart, but he's constantly spreading rumors and making sure his plays aren't played enough. Of course, these are fictional things. I don't want you to think that this movie is a documentary, but in the movie, Salieri is an enemy of Mozart. Like I said, there's a bit of redemption arc as we go on, but on more than one occasion, it is only the direct intervention of the emperor himself that allows Mozart to continue. Interventions with Salieri opposes, but is all too happy to take credit for when Mozart assumes it is he who has intervened. So this is cutting out a lot of stuff. Essentially, Mozart is doing a play, but the emperor has decreed some regulation that dancing and music can't go together or whatever. And the emperor sees it and he's like, "This is rubbish, you're allowed to do it." And Mozart assumes Salieri is the reason because he had asked him prior, but in truth, Salieri didn't do anything. It was just the emperor walked in the play and realized it was terrible. So, Salieri also humiliates Mozart's wife when she comes to Salieri for aid. Constance shows Mozart's work to Salieri to get him to consider Mozart for the job in the court. I love this scene, and there's a very famous meme of it. You've most likely seen it, even if you don't know, where Salieri is looking at pages of music and he drops all the papers. It's a very cool scene and funny meme. Basically, his wife, Constance, brings the work that Mozart's too proud because Mozart doesn't think he has to apply to the job because he's already qualified by all the stuff he's done. But his wife does it because they need the money. And essentially, Salieri looks at it and is completely mesmerized and is like, "It's the most beautiful thing I've ever seen." And we hear the narration of him as an old man talking to the priest and about what he saw and how brilliant it was, and he tells his wife they're fantastic, they're just sublime. But he does something that is like really villainous. He and I gotta figure out how to say this. I'm always paranoid I say something that's not allowed. But he essentially asks Mozart's wife for a quid pro quo. Like a he asks her to essentially, let's say, debase herself
for her husband's promotion, and she agrees. But then he just walks out of the room, basically, like, humiliating her and basically saying, like, you're a chump. You're willing to debase yourself for your husband's work. Because, like I said, he's celibate. Also, that was in the extended edition. That was not in the actual movie theatrical. So that's why I'm saying the director's cut actually does include a lot of good stuff that was cut. Like, that scene was really good, and it is, like, a really awful thing he does. It's so messed up and mean, honestly. So, yeah, when she arrives to do this thing that Salieri said, Salieri summons his servants and asks them to show her out, and then smears Mozart's character with the emperor in the court. Hence, nobody would give work to Mozart as a music director or to their wards. And this is what I was talking about, where he basically said lies that Mozart did some unsavory things with his young female pupils. Then he does something else that's pretty bad. He hires a maid to work as a spy in Mozart's house. He does so anonymously as a gift. He instructs the maid to let him in when Mozart and his wife are out in the town, so that he can look at the super secret composition that Mozart has been working on, one that he claims will revolutionize music in all of Europe. Salieri looks and realizes Mozart is composing an opera on the French play Figaro, which has been banned by the king, by the emperor, not the king. And essentially it's been banned because I think in France it stirred up, like, class tensions, and obviously, like, that led to revolution. Not just the play, but I think the play was kind of like a working class hero or something. And so Mozart is summoned to court in the middle of fierce opposition. He's able to convince the emperor that the play is not political, and he's changed parts of it to be, like, elevated to the level of art. He gets the approval from the emperor. Then Salieri tries to sabotage the opera by imposing a fictitious royal order not to have ballet in the opera. Oh, we talked about that, which would cause Mozart to junk the whole thing. But the emperor surprises everyone by attending the rehearsal and approves the whole thing. Salieri uses his influence to ensure that the opera is performed only 9 times. It is only a moderate success, but he confesses, this is all through, like, narration of the old man, Salieri, to the priest, that, like, he was in love with it. And even though he restricted its show, like, showtimes secretly, he went to every single one. So he's obviously, like, a huge admirer of Mozart, but he's also, like, doesn't want Mozart to become successful, which is sad. But like I said, towards the end of the film, I think it's clear that he's sort of dropped that. But for now, he's still angry. The next opera written upon Mozart's father's death is an absolute masterpiece. So this is the famous Requiem from Mozart, and which is a death mass, and Lacrimosa, which is a part of it, which is the final song that's played in this movie. The opera written upon Mozart's father's death is an absolute masterpiece in Salieri's own admittance. But he again limits... Oh no, this is not Requiem, sorry. This is Don Giovanni. He wrote after his father's died. One of my favorite songs ever, actually. And yeah, it's beautifully done in this movie. And you get to see how Mozart was inspired by his father's death. And he made basically this specter dressed in black. With a mask as his father. And he's basically in love with it again, but he limits it to only 5 shows. Mozart falls more and more into financial trouble, but he keeps working on the operas constantly, on his operas constantly, surprising Salieri.
In the poverty of his life, Constance decides to leave Mozart and go to her mother. Interacting with her mother gives Mozart the inspiration for his next masterpiece. This is one of my favorite scenes, where Mozart's mother-in-law is screaming at him, and then there's a beautiful transition of her screaming voice into the opera Queen of the Night, which is like a woman screeching in a very beautiful way, but it's a beautiful transition. And he collapses during the performance, and Salieri, of course, was watching the performance because he's a massive admirer of Mozart secretly. And he collapses. Salieri takes him. It says like some analysis here in the synopsis. It says a major theme of Amadeus is Mozart's repeated attempts to win over the aristocratic elite with increasingly brilliant compositions, which are always frustrated either by Salieri or by the aristocracy's own inability to appreciate Mozart's genius. Yeah, this is one of my favorite parts of like the themes, was, or not, maybe not the themes, but like the background, I guess background theme of the movie, is like Mozart is just like kind of rejected by the elite class, and it's sort of like an unjust situation, which is clear because after he died, like people appreciated what he did way more than what the aristocrats were into at the time. And that's why the final scenes are more poignant, because Salieri admits to Mozart face to face that he's in love with his music. So let's get to that. Salieri and Mozart, in probably the best scene of the movie, this is an incredible sequence where a very drunk, not drunk, but exhausted and increasingly look like he's kind of dying, Mozart is sitting in a bed as Salieri helps him write this last opera for a funeral that Salieri has anonymously commissioned. He basically came to his house in that mask that he made for Don Giovanni, which was inspired by his father, and said, like, here's some gold coins, write me a funeral mass. And so it's not finished, so Salieri helps Mozart finish it. And they do it, and it's like an incredible scene of genius, and Salieri sort of finally gets a chance to be part of this guy's music that he's admired this whole time secretly. And there's some pretty nice scenes between the two, and in my opinion it constitutes a loose redemption arc. Like I said, he's not a saint, he's not totally redeemed, but in this scene, in my opinion, it's clear that Salieri has dropped most of his jealousy, and he's certainly dropped his desire to hold Mozart back, and he's also dropped his most angry desire, which is he wanted to kill Mozart as a way of getting back at God. So it's clear that's not going to happen. And so Mozart is like, I thought you didn't care for my music. And Salieri sort of very softly says, like, in sort of a voice that was a bit different than the rest of his performance, which was more like kind of strong, he says, kind of like in a voice of a friend, I guess, he's like, you are the best composer known to me. And like he's just admits, like, you're perfect. And he helps him do the opera, and they fall asleep, and Mozart's wife comes back with their kid, and he gets one last moment with them, and then he dies. And the film ends with Lacrimosa, what they wrote together, in the Requiem, I think it's called. And you see Mozart was buried. I don't know if this is true, but it showed him being buried in, like, a mass grave.
So it's sort of, and Salieri is kind of watching very bleakly during this funeral scene. Like, he's not excited. He got what he wanted. Mozart died, but turns out it wasn't really what he wanted. And yeah, so it's a pretty sad and emotional scene, both because the character was very likable, because it's tragic, because he was buried in a mass grave, because there's a beautiful scene of friendship between Salieri and a redemption arc for Salieri before he dies, and the fact that his wife and kids just got home from, like, kind of a marital spat. And then we go back to, like, the present day with the old Salieri talking to the priest. And essentially, he basically, like, in a sort of self-loathing way, sort of says, like, kind of accepts that he won't be remembered and calls himself a mediocrity. And it's a very iconic scene where he's being pushed through a wheelchair through a sanatorium, and there's, like, people that are, like, really mentally ill, like, hitting themselves and in cages and stuff, and he's just a composer, and he's like, I abs of all the mediocrities of the world, I absolve you. And, like, he's kind of pretending he's a priest, sort of mocking the priest that was talking to him. And it's a very funny end to the movie, showing a little bit of humility from Salieri, even though he definitely wasn't a mediocrity. He was a great composer, but in terms of his fame and the memory he has in, like, the public's mind compared to Mozart, yeah, he was not really the most famous. Of course, if you play classical music, you'll know Salieri. And hey, think about it this way. Because of this movie, whether it's true or not, whether it paints him as a villain or not, he became famous, super famous in the eyes of the general public. Everyone that watches this film knows Salieri, whether they know he's a good guy or not. Sorry, I was just reading something over here on Wikipedia. I'll talk about it in a second. Whether you think he's a good guy or not, he became famous through this movie. And it reminds me of a quote from a controversial person, but we'll talk about him, Roger Stone. He said something like, it's better to be, let me get the exact quote. Yeah, he said, like, it's better to be infamous than never to be famous at all. And it's a quote from Roger Stone, and it's sort of, I think it is true. I mean, in many ways, for at least, I think especially after you die, in terms of being remembered, like, a lot of the people from history, we don't even consider people anymore. They're sort of just memories. And I guess maybe this film made Salieri a little infamous, but certainly made him famous, which he was famous, but he wasn't super famous. He's not so famous that, you know, people like a rapper 300 years later would put your name in one of their songs, right? Like, Mozart, sometimes a rapper wants to talk about Mozart or Beethoven or J.S. Bach. Like, I don't know if Salieri is quite that famous, or that the fact that kids know Mozart, yet they don't know one of his songs. It's kind of like Darth Vader, I Am Your Father. Everybody knows that.
Yet many people haven't seen Star Wars, yet everybody knows about Darth Vader. It's like certain people become so famous where they just become icons where they can't be erased by a lack of knowledge about what they actually were or who they were, which is very fascinating. It happens to a lot of people throughout history. Well, not a lot, but I mean, there's a fair few people that people really don't know anything about, but they know them perfectly in a way. They know about them, even if they don't know the details. Like I was saying with Darth Vader, like everyone knows he's a guy in a black cape. He wears black. He has a black mask. He has a red lightsaber. He says, "I'm your father." It's like from a very young age. Same with Mozart and music. So we got like 8 minutes left. Oh yeah, I was reading on the Wikipedia that, see, this is the real Salieri, not the fictionalized one. Like, he actually trained. He was a pupil for Wolfgang Amadeus Mozart Jr., which, if you don't know, Mozart actually had, I think, one or maybe two kids that became composers, like famous composers. They obviously never reached their father's skill, because usually that's rare with someone that famous. But yeah, like this guy, his name is Franz Xaver Wolfgang Mozart. I think I've actually like seen one of his songs one time. But yeah. Amadeus is a great movie. I saw it for the first time in, I believe, 2020, maybe, no, it was 2020, not early 2021. It was a very good experience, but I thought it was like a 9 out of 10, like 9.0. But the second time I watched it, I was like, no, this is like a 9.5. So a big increase. And when I watched it again, I'd say it's either 9.5 or 9.6. It's an incredible film. And if you love classical music, you kind of have to watch it. But even if you don't, it's not necessary. It's just a really good story. I kind of always tell people, like, a great film is not going to be something that only appeals to one type of person, that's like obsessed with some certain genre or topic. Like, you don't need to be a fan of boxing to watch Rocky. Rocky, on its surface, is a boxing movie, but it's not about the boxing, and you don't need to like boxing. It's about a person overcoming great odds to accomplish something great. So, likewise, this film isn't really about classical music. Sure, there's classical music in it, but it's like I said, it's a story about like legacy and jealousy and talent and genius, stuff like that. And it's paired with great direction, great acting. It all works very well. Got 5 minutes, so I think I talked about everything I could say for now about Amadeus, but maybe I want to talk a little bit more about what constitutes a great movie and appealing to lots of different people. I think so. I would say that certain movies, let's talk about like different directors. Kubrick movies, I think definitely you have to have a certain type of character you like. I think you have to be more okay with the idea of the main character not being like a super moralistic character, I think, for that. But on the other hand, in terms of like genre, they're not that rigid, and a lot of different people can, like, Clockwork Orange,
people like quote it as like a futuristic movie, but that's kind of like not right, actually. Doesn't really accurately describe the movie. Clockwork Orange, you could love that movie for the fact that it discusses like free will. You could love it, not discusses, but it's about like what makes a human being good, and it's very complex themes about free will and choosing good over evil. You could love it for that reason. You could love it because it's fun. You could love it because the styling is so unique. You could love it because the character is very iconic. You could love it because of the direction. Meanwhile, you could love Space Odyssey because it looks beautiful, or you could love it because of how it makes you feel at the end, where you don't know exactly what is meant by the film. You have to discover it yourself. Shining, you could love it because it's scary or creepy, or you could love it because it's like about a guy going crazy in a house with his wife. So yeah, there's so many different things that people can love about films, but I guess films that are kind of more rigid and don't have much on other than the surface are the ones that aren't really as interesting. Like, let me try to think of movies that are, I always think of good movies. It's hard for me to think of bad movies because they kind of fade from your brain. Okay, I guess like we talked about X-Men The Last Stand. That's an example of a movie that it's not really about much. So you really just have to like superhero movies and superhero action movies to like it, because the first two movies actually have a lot that someone that isn't interested in superhero movies could like. Like, it's got like a great sort of father-daughter relationship in Rogue and Wolverine. And then it's got like discussions about discrimination and sort of like scapegoating and marginalization of people that are different. It's got loads of things that you could latch onto, but with The Last Stand, it's so basic and inch deep, and there's not much discussion of anything, that it's so bland. That, like, if I showed X-Men 1 to someone that hates superhero movies, and showed X-Men 3 to someone that hates super movies, I bet they could like X-Men 1. Because the genre is not the most important thing. It is not. That is not true. It's the execution, it's the characters, it's the story, and the direction. Okay, well, that was a little bit of a rant put on at the end of this show, but I liked it. It was fun. And yeah, I'm going to sign off now, and I'll play some music for you guys. But this has been Nima Golbabai on KUCI 88.9 Irvine. I'll see you next time.

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3: 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I'm Janine. This is Get the Funk Out. 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First up on today's show is Gavin McMahon, author of Story Business, Why Stories Rule the World and How They Can Reinvent Your Business. I'm going to tell you a little bit about him and then I'll bring him on. Gavin McMahon builds things once. It was submarines, sports cars, and steel plants, big complex systems built on logic and precise plans. But plans have a funny way of falling apart when people get involved. As Gavin tried to figure out why, one truth became clear. People don't move without a story. Business is more than just strategy and execution. It is persuasion and inspiration, too. So we switched gears, traded engineering for business, and earned an MBA in Innovation Strategy and Information Technology. He is joining us now. Good morning, Gavin.
4: Good morning.
3: Thank you so much for calling in.
4: Thank you for having me.
3: So I'm so glad you're here. I want to start off with asking what drew you to the idea that storytelling isn't just important, but actually runs the world.
4: Well, I think I've always been fascinated by how people make decisions and why people make decisions. And, you know, I grew up, my father was an engineer. I studied engineering at university. And so I grew up in this world that was very black and white. And, you know, I think over time, as I drifted from engineering to what I do now, which is working with big companies that are leading through change, mm-hmm. There was a point where I realized it's all about people and why are people making these decisions. And more, I became convinced that the thing that influences people the most are the stories they tell themselves. And if you can figure out the stories they tell themselves, then the only way to influence those is to tell other stories. And so, yeah, that was the kind of path into storytelling.
3: Do you think many of us are aware of how much stories actually influence our decisions?
4: No. I mean, that's the short answer.
3: Yes.
4: I think. I'll give you a slightly longer answer.
3: Sure.
4: There was a neuroscientist called Friederike Fabricius. I hope I'm pronouncing her name correctly.
3: Okay.
4: And she wrote in a book about the structures in our brain that kind of interpret stories. And she talked about the default mode network, which is our brain just on idle, just like an engine sitting at a traffic light. You know, the car is ticking over, but we're not really going anywhere. We do that a lot. It's daydreaming. It's just wondering. When we do that, we're always the center of our attention. We're the center of our universe. And Fabricius calls this the narrative network. We're basically telling ourselves a story where we're the hero of our own story. So anytime people are listening to this now, the back of their mind, they'll have this, what has this got to do with me? And that's that question. But that's also kind of our narrative imagining. It's how we think about the world. We're always putting ourselves at the center of it. It's not narcissistic necessarily. It's just a natural human condition. And that's why stories are so powerful, because they break through that.
3: So thank you for that, by the way. I wanted to dive in without giving too much away in the book. There are a couple of things I wanted, perhaps you could elaborate on. What are the 6 rules of story business?
4: Yeah, so at the very beginning of the book, I have this conceit of a storyteller. And in my imagining, she's the first person that ever told a story. So someone discovered fire, someone went on a hunt and had a spear, and they discovered, how to hunt animals. But someone had to tell other people about it, and that was a storyteller. And I got the storyteller to talk about what those rules were, and I described them as tenets of story. So the first is, a story has to have heroes and villains.
3: Mm-hmm.
4: The second is that the story, you know, helps you, a story is going to be simple. Another is that the story has drama, it has highs and lows. So you're kind of working through all these kind of ideas about storytelling to make sure that you actually have a story.
3: Mm-hmm.
4: And those are kind of some of the rules. Others are, you know, a story needs to frame the way you see the world. Another is that a story has kind of dramatic words and action. They're all the hallmarks of good storytelling, regardless of the form.
3: Yes, makes sense. And when your story is crafted in a certain way, it is so memorable, and you motivate people with whatever goal it is, perhaps you have, or for them to have their own take on it and go off in a direction. It makes me think of, so this show, Gavin, is called Get the Funk Out. And, and so I started the show in 2011, 2010, I lost a close friend of mine suddenly, and I was in a major funk. And I came back after a year and I thought, I really want to talk about how we get out of a funk. And not just focus on my story, but I want to listen to other people's stories and how they create films or other things, etc. So that was my story. And it really has resonated with so many people. So I could imagine with what you're doing and what you're saying in this book, people are really going to, if not already, really see themselves in it.
4: Yeah. First of all, I love that title, Get the Funk Out.
3: Thank you.
4: Thousands of years ago, the Greeks laid down the rules of oratory and they called it rhetoric, and then the Romans kind of improved it. And that's a piece of rhetoric. I forget the Latin name for it, but the idea that you take a very common expression, which is and then slightly misspell it, makes something very memorable. And that's that idea. That's a piece of storytelling. In my book, In Story Business, if anyone picks it up and thinks, well, this is going to help me write a great American novel or a Hollywood screenplay, they'll be sorely disappointed, because it's really my definition of storytelling is very elastic. It's very commercial. It's basically a piece of information wrapped in emotion. And I want that piece of information to get in people's heads. And the only way I can get it in people's heads is to wrap it in emotion. So that's where you come back to the heroes and villains, has a spine or a structure, is simple, evocative and provocative, vivid words and actions, frames how you see the world. You're doing all those things. Those are the tenets of storytelling. And you're doing it because you want to get it in somebody's head. And so, yeah, I think that's true. But another powerful force is the truth. What we believe mm-hmm. is really the story we tell ourselves. So if you go back to that narrative network where we're the hero of our own story, we're really telling ourselves stories all the time about whether we're good, whether we're bad, whether we're doing well, whether we're not doing well, whether we're in a funk, whether we're not in a funk.
3: Mm-hmm.
4: That's a story we're telling ourselves. And our brains are really powerful tools for putting us in the right space or not. And
3: yes.
4: a lot of that is how you tell yourself, how you tell your own story.
3: And how much do those stories shape who we become?
4: Completely.
3: Completely.
4: Completely are. There's a line in the book that I borrowed from a poet called Muriel Rukeyser. And the line in her poem goes something like, the universe is made up of stories, not atoms. And I talk about my own experience with this because obviously as an engineer, you know, I study chemistry and I know that's completely not true. The universe is made up of atoms. But the more you deal with people, the more you have experience of why things worked and why other things didn't work, the more you realize it's the stories we're telling ourselves and the stories people are telling each other. That explains the politics in the world today. It explains, you know, why you got a promotion or why you didn't get a promotion. It explains all sorts of things. It's about the stories that people tell.
3: Yes. So I did have a question for you because when I was reviewing your information, your one sheet, I love this first mm-hmm. line. With AI taking over, what does it mean to be human? Could you elaborate on that?
4: Yeah, we've been working with a lot of, I think every business is the same. They're all saying AI, and they're not really, they know it means artificial intelligence, but mm-hmm. beyond that, I think people are not sure. So I think what people are increasingly certain of is there's going to be a massive change. And most of the story that people are telling themselves is this is going to be either very positive for us or very negative for us. I think if you think about AI and a lot of the things it cannot do, that leaves a big space for humans to do. So, for example, an AI can't take responsibility for anything. You can ask it a question, but if it's wrong, it's pointless to get mad and shout at it. So an AI might do part of your job, but the responsibility of did I get that right is on the person doing it. An example
3: yes.
4: might be, you know, there have been cases already where people have used AI to help them write or help them write articles in that have gotten to, you know, major newspapers. Well, you may have used it as a tool, but it's the

0: that's our inclination. But the community and speaking to other people, we share stories when we do that. And I think the more people can get in touch, we've become, and this is just an opinion, mm-hmm. I think we've become too much consumers of stories and not enough producers of stories.
1: Yes.
0: And so people need to produce their own stories. Now, that doesn't mean, you know, creating a YouTube channel and becoming a content creator necessarily. That just means talking to other people and sharing stories and swapping jokes. And it's the little things that build connection and build trust and build relationship. And that's all storytelling. We all learn to do it when we're 3 years old.
1: Yeah. And I feel that storytelling is such a wonderful way to bring people together. There's something called Lectures on Tap right now. I don't know if you've heard of it, where professors or anyone, they come in and I think it is just professors. They come in and they give a 45-minute lecture at a bar. And the place is packed.
0: Really?
1: It's sold out. I think one coming up was going to talk about the wild parrots that have taken over. There's a lot of wild parrots here. And so I feel like we crave those connections in real life. We need more human moments.
0: Mm-hmm. Yeah, I totally agree. I'll come back to the idea that those human moments are, you know, we frame them through the story we tell ourselves. Everyone else is a character in our story. And so we're constantly looking at the world through that lens.
1: Yeah. And sometimes our characters are pretty hilarious or off the wall. Yes.
0: Yeah.
1: Yeah. Is there someone that you think is really an incredible storyteller?
0: I look a lot at the kind of creative profession, so writers, you know, movie makers, and you know, I'm not one of those. I'm a storyteller in a business context. So I work with insurance companies and financial companies and other places where you wouldn't think there would be a lot of storytelling. I like novelists because I think novelists are the people that create stories from whole cloth. They're remixing a lot of ideas and a lot of tropes, but mm-hmm. they, you know, they're really great. So my one of my favorite books is The Gates of Fire by Stephen Pressfield. And I think that's a novel about the Spartan defense at Thermopylae when the, you know, hundreds and thousands of years ago when the Persians attacked. And it's the same setting as the movie 300, if you've seen that. But it's a brilliant novel, and it's told through the eyes of a slave that was captured after the battle. And the Persian king is fascinated about what is Spartan society like, and how did they how did 300 men come to hold this gate and hold a mighty army at bay? So yeah, I think novelists. I turn to those first. I read a lot of fiction, and you know, I really admire them as storytellers.
1: Fantastic. Now, without giving too much away, what would you like to share with listeners about your book?
0: Yeah, I think that this is a book that's really, there are two central ideas. The first idea is it's never the best idea that wins. It's the best packaged idea. And if you're interested in figuring out how your idea can become better packaged, this is a book for you. The second theme of the book is ideas and story are like chicken and egg. You have an idea, but somehow you need to transport it. You need to bring it to other people. And so the first part of the book is all about the history of storytelling, the idea that this chicken and egg standing on the shoulders of giants, how ideas spread. It talks a little bit about some of the brain science. But the last part of the book is really putting it in context. I think most people that would think about a book about storytelling and business would think about brand.
1: Mm-hmm.
0: But to me, that's only one of six or more genres of storytelling. So the first for me is value storytelling. How do companies how do organizations

0: project value? How do you get across that line that people have in their head where they think, is it worth it? And so value storytelling is the first genre I talk about. Then I move into product storytelling, which for me is, product storytelling is like science fiction. You've got this new thing, and if you do it really badly, it sounds like rocket science to people, and they will reject it because they don't understand it. You can do it really well.
1: Yes.
0: It sounds like a future I can live into. So product storytelling. Then I move into brand storytelling, which is, for me, it's all about world building. And I think there are lessons, talking about lessons, I think a lot of people that are in marketing and brand end up being the kind of brand police. It must be this color, it must be this font. But if you look at TV shows that have show Bibles, they're able to create stories within a series like, I don't know, NCIS or Star Trek, or pick one. They have a show Bible that talks about what's the world we're trying to create.
1: Yes.
0: And they're able to be really creative inside of that. And I think brand marketers can learn a thing or two from that. So brand storytelling. Then I move into sales storytelling, which is the kind of one-on-one art and science, I guess, of moving sales of salespeople kind of closing the deal.
1: Mm-hmm.
0: How do they do that? A lot of that is moving from monologue to actual conversations. And then I move into leadership storytelling, and finally, which is shared context. How do I get people to follow what I'm doing? And then culture storytelling. How do I take what we're doing and make it bigger?
1: Yes. As you're sharing all these, I was thinking how for people who listen to radio podcasts and you suddenly hear a commercial, think about why that commercial grabbed you. And right now, within the world of voiceover, they always say, you know, be conversational. It's not an announcery kind of sales pitch. Those are the most impactful ways of connecting with your audience.
0: Yeah, absolutely. Well, I think in if you look at a really good salesperson, they're doing two or three things really well. The first thing they do is they're really good at getting the person in front of them to tell their story, which means they're a really good listener and they're really good at pulling that out of people.
1: Mm-hmm.
0: Then the next thing is they obviously know their stuff. So they know their product, they know what it is they're trying to sell, but they don't know it in a monolithic way. They know it in a way where they can take pieces of it and say, this is how it fits. And that's the third thing they do, which is to fit your story and their product story together.
1: Yes. I love that.
0: That all happens in conversation.
1: Yeah. I love the listening part. I was taking a couple notes. I love the listening part because when people feel that you're listening, that makes a huge impact.
0: Oh, absolutely. Yeah.
1: So if somebody listening wants to start using storytelling today, what's one simple thing they could do?
0: The simplest thing, actually, you gave the clue to it earlier. The simplest thing you can do is to pay attention to what you pay attention to, and then ask yourself the question, why? Mm-hmm. And what you'll find is somebody has done something, whether it's a piece of rhetoric, whether it's some kind of artifice or device that they've used, whether it's some, where they've personified a situation. They've done something that's made you sit up and pay attention, that's made you remember this. And if you can first figure out what you pay attention to and then ask the question why, that I think is the first step to getting better at storytelling.
1: Fantastic. And lastly, you are CEO and co-founder of Fast Forward. Could you tell me a little bit about that?
0: Yeah, Fast Forward. So we're a small company that works with large companies, and we work in really two areas, leadership and storytelling. So for us, leadership is about the choices you make. Storytelling is how you amplify those choices. And we regularly work with companies to help them lead through change and lead through major transformation.
1: And if people want more information about you, where can they find you?
0: Sure. The book website is story-business.com. 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
1: Fantastic. Gavin, I've really enjoyed this conversation. Congratulations on your book.
0: Thanks, Janine. It's a pleasure.
1: Be well. Take care. Bye-bye. That was Gavin McMahon, author of Story Business, Why Stories Rule the World and How They Reinvent Your Business. If you want more information about the book, about Gavin, you can visit the show blog, getthefunkoutshow.kuci.org. His book is out now. And as he was sharing, there's so much great insight about brand storytelling, about sales storytelling, leadership storytelling, culture storytelling, something really for everyone. 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Coming up at the bottom of the hour is Casey Wrights, and he is the president and CEO of the Segerstrom Center for the Arts. Really thrilled to have him on the show around 9:30. We'll take a little break, and then we will be back. 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I'm Janine. This is Get the Funk Out. Standing by to join me on the second half of the show is Lori Gold with her book, her seventh book, Kiss, Marry, Kill. Lori's book, which is out through HarperCollins, brings the conversation game, played now famously even by Taylor Swift's fiance, to life, asking which would you choose, kiss, marry, or kill. The book's premise takes a question that haunts many of us. What if? And Lori Gold delivers a page-turning novel that explores the path not taken, the push-pull between ambition and morality, and the powerful and complicated world, female friendships, all core issues ripe for discussion that audiences are really relating to. She is joining us now. Good morning, Lori.
2: Good morning.
1: Thanks so much for joining us.
2: Thank you for having me.
1: My pleasure. Congratulations on your seventh book.
2: Thank you. It sounds crazy when you say that, but yes, it's been a publishing journey since 2015.
1: Amazing. Well, not amazing. Looked at your backstory of work, and it makes total sense to me.
2: Yeah. Thank you.
1: You're so welcome. So what was the original spark for this book, Kiss, Marry, Kill?
2: So this actually came when I was watching a television show. This was a number of years ago in early 2020, and I was watching a teen TV drama, and the kids in high school were playing this game of Kiss, Marry, Kill,
1: okay,
2: which I had known about, but there was something about them playing it and watching that it just hit me, this is a great hook for a novel, and how has no one done this yet? I was on deadline for some other books, so it kind of like was germinating in the back of my brain for a little bit, and as I thought about it, I like to push story ideas into what we call high concept in the writing world.
1: Mm-hmm.
2: So high concept ideas are things that are easily explained, easily grasped, kind of well-known, big ideas.
1: Okay.
2: And so I said, well, if I'm going to do something based on the game, I want to shake it up. So that's where the idea of spinning the rules came from. So the way the women played in the book is instead of having one person choose, say, from three celebrities of who would I kiss, marry, and kill, I have three people, and they each have to make a choice out of the people present at their summer outing. One woman chooses someone to kiss, one to marry, and one to kill. And then, of course, because I keep wanting to push it into this high concept realm, I added the twist that they make their choice and they wake up in an alternate universe, having each done the thing that they said.
1: Of course you did. I was thinking about AI and metaverse, and I just love how that's all intertwined.
2: Yeah, yeah.
1: So decision fatigue and the just tell me economy, let's talk about that. Was that a big part of your initial idea for this book?
2: You know, I think it was, because once I hit on what the premise would be, I started thinking about who these women would be. And the idea of choice inherently makes sense to be somehow related to the theme of the novel. They make a choice and they have to live out the consequences. But as I started thinking about how I wanted that to play out in these characters, I thought about how I was feeling at the time when I was really writing this and digging into it. And I was very much feeling like the character of Aubrey in the book, who is very stymied by choice, and mm-hmm. she can't make decisions because she's so terrified of making the wrong one. And that was kind of at the place where I was in my life. So as I started to think about, you know, how we all make choices and the weight we put on our choices for like the perfect job or the perfect partner, or mm-hmm. the perfect couch or throw pillow, and we think that's going to make everything okay.
1: Right.
2: And I do think we all get a little overwhelmed by the amount of choices that are out there, and this just tell me economy that's starting to develop of, you know, you sit on a couch and you click on the TV and Netflix tells you, you know, you like this, so maybe you'll like that. And mm-hmm. it's kind of taking away our choice in a way.
1: Yes.
2: And so exploring all of that was definitely became the backbone of the novel.
1: Yeah. It's really impacting our critical thinking.
2: Absolutely. You know, I think we, especially now in this age of AI, where we, you know, you can not only, the internet used to be that you could go on and find the answer to something. Mm-hmm. And now I feel like it's, you can even find the questions to ask.
1: Right.
2: We're so much relying on technology to, you know, do the smallest things for us. And, you know, I think as someone who didn't grow up with that, I find that to be uncomfortable. And so in writing about it, it allows me to explore those feelings.
1: I love that. So I want to dive into the process of writing this book. Is it similar to your other books? Tell me about that.
2: It's similar in the way I approached it. I always try to come up with the idea, the premise, as I described for this one.
1: Mm-hmm.
2: And then I really dig into the characters, and it's a lot of character work. And I am a big plotter, so I do outline the novel from start to finish before I begin writing. And all of that has been the same since my first book that published in 2015 and was the same for this one. But this one was different in the revision process for me. I usually can write a draft pretty quickly in under 4 or 5 months. And revisions take all sorts of different lengths of time. But this one, I wrote and revised over probably 2.5 years. Not straight. I was working on other projects in between. But it's a complex storytelling narrative. And I needed the time and the distance from it to be able to return to it and say, how can I strengthen it? How can I streamline it? And I had to put it aside 4, 5, 6 months at a time, and then I would go back to it. So this one has been around for quite some time.
1: Yeah. And do you sometimes struggle with, did I make the right choice as you're writing?
2: As I'm writing, I feel like I am on a really good path for what I want to do because I spend so much time thinking about the story. What I think happens, rather than struggling, did I make the right choice, it's actually more in a positive way of oh, I've been in this story world for so long. It's almost like my brain works in the background and it's making connections between seeds that I planted, and
1: yes.
2: It actually becomes kind of more and more cohesive as the writing goes on. And that actually more confirms some of the choices I've made.
1: I love that.
2: I think writing might be the one place in my life where I feel like the most confident.
1: Yeah. Well, Lori, it sounds like you put up this structure, like you have this blueprint, this framework, and then you start adding to it. And you already know, you've mapped, like you said, you spent so much time planning and mapping.
2: Yes, absolutely. And that came from the progression of writing. When I first transitioned to do creative writing, I had been a journalist before and was working in the kind of tech editing and tech journal field. So I was familiar with writing, but creative writing is entirely different. And when I started to transition into it, I realized I really didn't know what I was doing. That was 3 years in a book that has not been published and won't be published, that at one point made it up to 800 pages for just an adult contemporary,
1: whoa,
2: you know, women's fiction novel. Yes, definitely, whoa. It's not the Game of Thrones, you know.
1: Right.
2: It shouldn't have been that long. But it showed that I didn't really have enough of the tools to be able to create a story. And I took some classes and I started learning, and one of those classes really just transformed me to emphasize how much stronger your novels can be, and frankly, a more enjoyable process if you put in that thinking time.
1: Mm-hmm.
2: So that's, you know, that really transformed me. And I truly think if I had not transitioned, I don't know if I would have stuck with it, because it was difficult to kind of grasp the concepts and how to do it. So I'm forever grateful to that class.
1: And the title is so provocative. When you came up with this title, was there a deeper meaning as well?
2: You know, I think the title, just playing off of the game that people know, and there are multiple ways to describe this game, and there's a non-clean version, and we definitely went with a clean version. Yeah. But I think the instant recognizability of it as the game was what I wanted. I wanted people to read the title and say, oh, is that the game that I played in high school and college and, you know, with friends on vacation? And I wanted to make it recognizable without veiling it in, you know, something else. Because it really is the essence of the game. And, you know, all along I thought in my head it would make for a really cool cover, which I do think they did. I think HarperCollins did an excellent job with the cover design. And I think it's very eye-catching. And, you know, there's so many books on shelves that standing out from them in a way that grabs the reader's attention is more important than ever.
1: I love that. So I didn't ask you this earlier, but could you give listeners a brief synopsis without giving too much away?
2: Sure, yes. So Kiss, Marry, Kill follows three women who are best friends and co-founders of a health and wellness app that's about to go public on Wall Street and is very highly valued. And these women are at their summer outing, and there are some tensions surrounding going public. And to kind of release tension a little bit, they play a round of this game, Kiss, Marry, Kill. And they do spin the rules the same way I discussed that I decided to do when I was forming the premise of it. So one person has to choose who to kiss, one to marry, who to kill. And they wake up in this alternate universe having lived out the choice that they made. So one wakes up in bed next to a younger man. One wakes up married to someone who is not her husband. And one wakes up next to a dead body.
1: Right. And we'll leave it at that. Yes. Wow. So tell me what people are saying about this book.
2: What I love people are saying about it are things that that are exactly how I wanted people to feel. There was one review that called it delightfully wacky. And I love that because that's,
1: sure,
2: that's what I'm going for. And a premise like this is what you want. But the other piece that people seem to really be appreciating, you know, in the time that it's been out in the week or so, is the relationships between the three women. And that is rewarding for me. You know, somebody said it feels like real conversations you'd have with friends over a glass of wine. That, you know, life is messy, but so are these women, but that's the point. Kind of phrases like that are very much what I hope people will take away from this. Creating a book that had deep female friendship at its core was by design. There's a lot of entertainment that focuses on families and, you know, relationships with partners or spouses, and those are important things in our life, but I think the focus on that often makes the best friends in books the sidekicks, and I didn't want that. I wanted them to be front and center stage in this book so that the characters and that the friendship are resonating with people was really important to me, and I'm really pleased to see that that's happening.
1: I learned about the multiverse actually during the pandemic. Why do you think there's so much fascination with this, with alternate realities? Is it because people are obsessed with what-if stories?
2: I think so. I mean, who hasn't, you know, had the what-if haunt them? You know, if I had just done this, and is the grass truly greener?
1: Yes.
2: And I actually think, you know, especially since the pandemic, there has been a lot of books and TV shows and movies that have had this multiverse or parallel life or, you know, even time loop kind of thing, because it makes us revisit pivotal moments in our life and pivotal decisions, and it makes us think about those in our own life. And the pandemic was full of people making so many big life changes and decisions. And I think coming out the other side of that, some of us are still kind of thinking about those, maybe haunted by them, or maybe pleased that they were able to make different choices in their life, went in a different direction that they wouldn't have expected pre-pandemic.
1: Yeah.
2: So I think, you know, especially now in these years, since we are very much living the consequences of a very strange time for the world.
1: Yes.
2: And reflecting on how we got to where we are is something I think we're all doing. I think it's a natural piece of human nature, at least for a lot of us, to visit, even in a, you know, it doesn't always have to be in a negative way, in a positive way. You know, some people say, wow, if I hadn't, you know, gone on that train, I would have never bumped into this person and this great thing would have never happened. I think we're trying to make sense or have some control over things that, you know, often are uncontrollable or are coincidence or are random. But I think as human beings, we try to put that control on something.
1: Mm-hmm. What do you think of the relationship people have with their phones and less connection in real life with humans?
2: You know, it's something that is disappointing to me and even disappointing in myself. You know, the times where you just feel like a little bored and you grab that phone and you say, wow, what am I doing? How have I been programmed for this? And I do think it has such a negative impact on our relationships. But I think the positive side of that is I see, at least in the book community, I see a real gravitation towards people, not enough, there's so much putting their phone down, but seeking that in-person community.
1: Yes.
2: Book events are being more and more well attended. There are these reader retreats where people get together, usually women, for a weekend or sometimes for a day long, day treat, and they just silently read together. And if that doesn't speak to how much we want community and kind of maybe putting the phones and the screens a little bit to the back seat, you know, I don't know what does. So I find those things quite quite encouraging and gives me some hope that maybe we're going to find a better balance than
1: I love
2: we have
1: that.
2: Right now.
1: Yes. People are craving in-person connection. I'm seeing that. Have you heard of the Offline Club?
2: No, I have not.
1: Okay, so the Offline Club, I saw there is a group in Paris, in Belgium, they're all over. They're just sprouting up everywhere. And basically, you leave your phones locked up at the front of the event, and you're not allowed to have a phone. And people read, they have conversations, they might knit, they might play games, they chat, they nap, everything but be on their phone. And more people are reaching out to these events because they want those in-person experiences that they've lost because of phone addiction.
2: Oh, I'm so encouraged to hear that. I love that. And you know, it's like, I want to talk about this in a way that I'm perfect, because I'm certainly not. As I said, I gravitate towards my phone a lot. But I think it's almost something that feeds on itself, right? If you have an event where you can go to where it's understood that everybody puts that aside and does something else, it has a ripple effect. And so I think that's a really great thing. I love that. I'm going to look at that.
1: Yes. I'm actually a community partner with a field study program here at UC Irvine. And we would do activities in the past where I'd provide paint and canvas bags, and they would paint the bags, or we'd do nostalgic games. And it was beyond, obviously, as you know, Laura, it's beyond the idea of the painting. It's to get people talking again. It's to get them comfortable and to breathe and take a pause in whatever they're going through. And I feel like at all ages, we need that more than ever.
2: Absolutely. You know, similar to what you're describing, you know, a friend of mine had a New Year's Day brunch, and she had set up little stations all around the house of like a little, you know, paint by number station, a little vision board station, a little, you know, face mask station.
1: I love it.
2: And all those ladies just got to like sit in a room together and kind of do very relaxing activities. And we just talked to one another. And it was really such a great idea.
1: So special.
2: I'm a big proponent of things that help us kind of connect with each other again.
1: You bet. Well, the previous Surgeon General, Vivek Murthy, used to say he felt that our social isolation and loneliness could be solved by, or addressed at least, by having potlucks. And I love that.
2: I love that too. You know, there are all these studies that talk about how friendship, you know, and loneliness can be the worst thing for people as they age. We just see more and more studies confirming that. So that's, you know, potlucks seem like a great solution.
1: Do you feel that your book is a lot about relationships or identity or people seeing different versions of themselves?
2: I think it's definitely about people thinking about their lives and trying to find the things that have maybe not gone the way they wanted and coming out the other side to say, well, that happened, and how do I move forward? I have a line in the book that says, it's only hindsight that lets us know if a choice is right or wrong. And, you know, I really have come to feel that over writing the book. And I think that's what the book is about, and that's what these women are coming around to by the end of the story. You know, looking at their lives, some are too hard on the choices they made, some aren't hard enough. The women in the book represent each side of that. And ultimately, they have to come to a place at the end to say, you know, instead of the what if that haunts us, you know, the what now, you know, moving forward.
1: This is great. And congratulations. I know Zibby Owens chose your book, Romantic Friction, as the summer read pick and NPR Book of the Day as well. That's amazing. And where in Boston do you live? I lived in Brookline.
2: Oh, yes. I am on the South Shore, so I'm on the coast. I used to be in Cambridge for many, many years, and
1: okay.
2: The Kiss, Marry, Kill is set in both Cambridge and Boston, reflecting my many years of living there. And then one of my pandemic choices was to flee to the beach and to the coastline, which is, you know, kind of one of my great loves.
1: Beautiful.
2: So that's where I am now.
1: I love that. And you also teach creative writing classes. You're a book coach and writing retreats. So these things people can find out more about.
2: Yes. So the best place to find out more about all of that is my Instagram, which is under Lori Goldstein Books, or my website, which is the same, LoriGoldsteinBooks.com.
1: How much time do you have between books? Like, do you have a good year, or do you already have your next idea, Lori?
2: My career has kind of gone in waves. I've 7 books. I've had basically 2 books back to coming out back to back years, and then a pause for a couple of years, and then 2 books back to back years, and then a pause for a couple of years. These 2 books, Romantic Friction, which came out last May, and Kiss, Marry, Kill, which came out this April, came out, you know, about 11, 10 and a half months apart. So that was a very intense cycle, finishing edits on one, revising the other one, you know, kind of going through the marketing of one and then kind of gearing up for the second one. So that was a very busy time, but I still try to prioritize my writing. And so I have another book that's nearly complete that I'll be finishing in the next couple of months and then, you know, be moving to the publisher side of things.
1: Fantastic.
2: And it's a good cycle. I like being busy, but it can be hard to be your most creative self when you have so many things going on. So
1: that
2: it's nice
1: true.
2: To have a little bit of a pause, and I'll spend some time revising this and then, you know, get it out into the world.
1: I do have a question to ask you because I'm a writer as well. I find that sometimes when I'm struggling with the thing I'm supposed to work on, a great idea pops up. And I kind of think, don't go there, just jot it down, you know. But does that happen to you sometimes?
2: It really does. I mean, I think it's natural, you know, if you're a creative person or you're thinking of story, you know, you find story all around you. Like I said, this one was inspired by, you know, a TV show that I watched. Mm-hmm. Stories, just the ideas, I feel like, for me at least, come so frequently, and
1: yeah.
2: You can't write them all. There's just not enough time. So I have, you know, notebooks, and I have files on my computer that anytime a story idea comes to me that kind of grips me, I write it up. And sometimes I will find that I will pause and I'll actually do some plotting for some of these stories. So I have probably 3 stories that are loosely plotted that I have not written yet, and I might not write them.
1: Mm-hmm.
2: But I think it allows me to express that creativity, that this idea grasped me, whether it's a character or a premise or a theme I want to explore. And even just the process of writing it down, writing a short outline for it, allows me to feel some sort of completion, even if it never gets written as a full novel. So
1: yeah.
2: I do feel that pull to other story ideas, but there's usually the one I pursue is the one that, you know, is a mix of I'm very, very passionate about,
1: yes.
2: but also feel like we'll find a place in the marketplace because, you know, as an author who is making this my career, you know, at the end of the day, a publisher has to buy the book and readers have to want to read it as well. So it's a mix yeah. of business and, you know, creativity as I decide which books to really pursue.
1: Great. And one last question for anybody listening, because my show is called Get the Funk Out. If somebody is in a funk right now trying to write and they just feel like they, you know, they're just kind of stuck, do you have any advice?
2: I feel like this is going to sound so cliche, but I truly believe it. I think you need to take a break. And I don't mean a break for, you know, months.
1: Right.
2: I mean, you need to get out away from that computer.
1: Mm-hmm.
2: You need to go for a walk. You need to, you know, if you bike or swim or whatever exercise you do.
1: Yes.
2: Even just take in the shower or fold in the laundry. Your brain works behind the scenes, as I was saying earlier for myself. And once you take that pressure off of that blinking cursor in front of you and you just go, and you ruminate on the story a little bit, you can get past that.
1: Mm-hmm.
2: I think we don't, as writers, or even the public viewing writing, writing is as much thinking time as it is typing words on the page.
1: Yes.
2: And giving ourselves that brainstorming time and that time for our brains to churn on what we're working on, I think we don't appreciate enough and do enough. And I think every time I'm stuck, I walk out the door and I take a walk, even a 5-minute walk, and I just, in my head, run over the thing that I'm stuck on.
1: Yes.
2: And often it does come to you, or the start of a solution comes to you.
1: No, I love that advice. And I had somebody give me that advice years ago. I think it was a Friday. We were wrapping up an interview and he said, you know what, if you're stuck on something, Janine, I want you to take the weekend off. Don't get on your computer. Mm-hmm. And I said, the whole weekend? Mm-hmm. Really? And I did, and I listened. And then being more present in the world and getting out of my cave, you know, I went out in the world and I did other things and I felt more relaxed. And by Monday, I had the answer to what I was struggling with.
2: Yes, I think, you know, I'm so glad to hear that. But I think sometimes when you push too hard, it's mm-hmm. almost like you resist even more.
1: Oh, yes.
2: So kind of giving yourself that break allows you to come back to it, you know, with a fresh feeling, fresh eyes, or just having, like I said, it worked in your subconscious somehow, and you were able to dive in once you had that break.
1: Fantastic. Well, Laura,
2: our brains need it. Our brains need downtime.
1: We do. We have to unplug our brains and recharge, right?
2: Exactly, yes.
1: Well, Lori, we have to wrap up, but I want to thank you so much for calling in. Congratulations on your 7th book, Kiss, Marry, Kill. It is up on the show blog, everyone. GetTheFunkOutShow.KUCI.org. If you missed any part of this conversation, it will be up as a podcast within an hour after I wrap. Congratulations, Lori. Thank you so much.
2: Thank you again. I appreciate it.
1: And I look forward to our next conversation with your next project.
2: Thank you. Me too.
1: All right. Be well. Thank you. That was Lori Gold. Again, if you missed any part of my conversation. She's the author of Romantic Friction, by the way, if her name sounds familiar, as well as other works. And you can read more about her by visiting the show blog, getthefunkoutshow.kuci.org. 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That is a wrap for me. I'm Janine. 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Up next, SoCal New Waver with Pass Forward. Stick around for that. That's a fantastic show. And I will be back next week. 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

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Good morning, good afternoon, good evening, good tomorrow, wherever you are, whatever time zone you happen to be in, whichever side of the international dateline you are on. Welcome to the show. It is fantastic to have you on board today. I am SoCal New Weaver. This is Passed Forward, your deep dive into the history of alternative music. Yeah, we take a deep dive into the history of alternative music. This is not your Spotify Best of 80s 12-song algorithm or your supermarket playlist. No, this is not that show. We do the deep dive. We play the stuff that's been forgotten. We play the stuff that was forgot about. We play the stuff that was never known. We dig up all the bizarre stuff. We play the stuff from your favorite bands that never made the radio. Or maybe we play some stuff that you know but was like, oh, I forgot how much I love that because it never makes the best of 80s 12-song Spotify algorithm. So, yeah, here we are. And we got a pretty fantastic show lined up for you today, including Not That Track from the Stranglers. What is that track from the Stranglers? I mean, they have to have one. Probably, oh, well, I don't know. Anyway, I'm not playing that track, whatever that track is. Yeah, whatever it is, I don't know what it is, but I know for sure it's not the one that I'm getting ready to play. So there you go, win for me. Let's see. I have music from the Monochrome set. I was going to play Monochrome set on the show yesterday if you were listening. I just ran out of time because I had too much good stuff. So I'm going to play them today. I've got music from The Lone Justice, from The Transvision Vamp, from The Ian Dury. Yeah, I got all kinds of good stuff. And it is middle of the week, so we are going to be doing midweek church service. I know, funny how that works. And I've got a couple fantastic tracks lined up. But for now, let's dig into a band that is continuing to put out albums and is continuing to tour, and they put on a really good show. I've seen them kind of recently. I would like to see them again. Please come back to Southern California, I ask you. Please, please.

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From their eponymous release in 1981, Flavor Crystals. Right before Suburban Lawns, Strawberry Switchblade. Yeah, the OG. That was from the Since Yesterday release. That was an album they put out in 1985. That track was titled Deep Water. Since Yesterday was the track that got the most radio play for sure, but Deep Water is my favorite. And I've played Since Yesterday on the show, but Deep Water is my favorite. There's a bunch of really good tracks on there, on that album, that is. I've played probably most of them on the show if I look at the notes, even though I'm too lazy to do so because I haven't had caffeine yet. Well, that's not true. I haven't had enough caffeine yet would be a more accurate statement. Before Strawberry Switchblade, The Stranglers, I was reminded in the show discussion thread that that song from The Stranglers would definitely have to be Golden Brown. Yeah, so that would definitely, yeah, I did play that once. I played that once during the In Memoriam segment that we did. That's the only time that I've ever played that track. And hey, the guy's already dead, so that means I don't ever have to play it on the show again. So there you go. Skin Deep from the Oral Sculpture release, 1984. And right before The Stranglers, The Ocean Blue, Between Something and Nothing. I just fact-checked myself in real time. Still not coming to Southern California. But they are going to Florida twice. I should do a Florida roadie. That was from their eponymous release in 1989, Between Something and Nothing. All right, well, here we are. It is bottom of the hour, adjacent. We are going to go ahead and take a break for our social media rundown. We do this each and every hour of each and every show. At least we do if we're paying attention to the rules, and I am nothing if not a rule follower. So we're going to do our social media rundown on the flip side, midweek church service. So sit tight, do not go anywhere. 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We will be right back. Hey there, I'm the SoCal New Waver. 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And a reminder, I am on the Twitter box as well. You can find me on Twitter at SoCal New Waver. That is SOCALNEWWAVER. I post a real-time playlist, so if you're listening to the show and you hear a track that you like, you do not have to wait until the end of the track or the end of the set to know what I've played. 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And thanks, as always, for connecting with us online. 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

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If you are new to the show, first of all, we're very glad you found us. We hope you like what you hear. We do this 2 days a week. We do this on Tuesday and Wednesday. So yes, we did it yesterday as well as today. So if you're tuning in for the first time today and you're like, you know, I like this, I would do it again, then definitely come back next Wednesday, but also come back next Tuesday. Very consistent vein to what we're doing today, with the exception of this segment right here. So also, if you're new to the show, this is a segment where, let me tell you this. So normally we do the 80s. That's pretty much what we do. We will every once in a while dip our toes in the late 70s. Every once in a while dip our toes in the early 90s. For the most part, we hang out in the 80s. That's where we like to splash around, and that's what we do. We do, however, make a couple exceptions. I will play any era of Shonen Knife when I get around to playing them, because I do so love them, and this band. This band being The Church. So I have a deep and abiding love for The Church. I have each and every one of their albums. I have seen them in concert more than once. That's all I will ever admit to. And I dedicate this segment of the show every week for midweek church service. We pick a couple tracks from their vast discography, and I do mean the royal we. It is not a collective effort. It was when we did Album Adventure, but we're done with that. But anything is up for grabs. I do recent church, I do acoustic church, I do symphonic church, and I did post a link in the show discussion thread about the upcoming little symphonic tour thing that they're doing over in Australia, which should be pretty fantastic. I just pick whatever I want to play. So I've done bootleg church, I've done 7-inch flexi disc church, I've done random obscure church, I've done kind of popular church, just whatever I feel like doing, that's what I play. And I've got a couple of tracks pulled for you today that are, one at least is relatively new, and one is not super new, but not definitely not old. So we'll play a couple tracks for you. I'll give you all the details on the flip side after we play the block. But it is your midweek church service right here on KUCI. This is The Church.

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I'm so glad I didn't grow up in that generation. That's all I'm saying. Especially that one time in that one storm when I did that one thing. Yeah, that was a good time. Definitely renders me unelectable for office, but man, what a good time. Before Slow Children, the Monochrome set from the Lost Weekend LP, 1985. That track was titled Starry Nowhere. And right before the Monochrome set, two from the Church, your midweek church service. So right before the Monochrome set, we heard the track Pearls. That was a track that they released in 2005. The album was called Back with Two Beasts, which is a slang term for something that we can't really say on the air. It's an Aussie term, and I think you see where I'm going. And that was from 2005. Did we tell you that? Well, now we did. And right before Pearls, we heard I Don't Know How, I Don't Know Why. That was from their Man, Woman, Life, Death, Infinity release from 2017. That wrapped up a really fantastic three-album run that they did. There's like three really great albums that they put out, ending with that one. I say that because it's really not fair to consider the Hypnagogue by itself. You'd have to consider it with Eros Zeta, because those two really are companion albums. So you couldn't do three and include that. But Man, Woman, Life, Death, Infinity, a fantastic album with some great tracks on it. I would love to see them do I Don't Know How, I Don't Know Why. They are doing other stuff from that album, so I'm happy about that at least. But that would be a fun track to see. So there you go, your midweek church service for the week. All right, well, if we hurry, we can squeeze a couple more in before the top of the hour, so let's do it.

0: You are listening to KUCI 88.9 FM in Irvine. Yeah, there you go. New toy. Yeah, new toy from Lena Lovitch. That maybe, I don't know. I'd have to do the, like, go to the Spotify and find out. That might be that song from her, but I want to say it's Lucky Number for some reason. I think I looked it up at some point. Hey, but maybe it's changed. I mean, it's like I blinked and all of a sudden Cocteau Twins had 10 million monthly Spotify streams, which is now only 4. Sad for them, but at least they got a hot flash. Lena Lovitch with New Toy from No Man's Land in 1982, and right before Lena Lovitch, Alternative TV with TV Operator. That was from the Strange Kicks release in 1981. All right, well, here we are at the top of the hour, so we got to do that break, and this is kind of the one that we have to do. We can't, you know, not do this one. So we're gonna do that. We'll do our break, and do all of our legal housekeeping. But on the flip side, I have music still to come from Nico from Transvision Vamp. I think I told you I'm doing the Lone Justice thing, so we do have that's coming up in the next hour as well. But yeah, we got all kinds of good stuff. So sit tight. Do not go anywhere. 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We will be right back.
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2: 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And have you ever wanted to get your cat back after you lost it? 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I went on this website called InventNow.org. Then I decided to make an invention of my own. It's called the Lost Cat Magnet Invention. So you can get your cat back after you lost it. 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

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Right there, Revolution Baby from the Pop Art release back in 1988. Wendy, of course. That would be Wendy James, ex-lead vocalist of Transvision Vamp. Is still in the music business. She's still been putting stuff. When we had the Blended show, we played some of her new stuff from one of her last albums, or one of her most recent albums, I should say. So she's still around. And she did a legal ID for me, which I can't play on the air because she mangled the letters to the station, which, spoiler alert, is a very important part of the legal ID. So there you go. Today alert. So if you put the order of the letters in a different order, it's no longer valid. Today learned. Before Transvision Vamp, Nico and One More Chance. That was from the Drama of Exile release. Right before Nico, Lone Justice from the Shelter EP, one of a couple albums they put out in the mid-80s. And that track we played was Belfry. They did put out another album within the last couple of years, which actually isn't real. I mean, it's new to us, new to the world, but recorded a bunch of stuff that they recorded back then during the day that just never got released. And so they had to do some overdubs and stuff because some of it was not the best recording quality, but they actually released the lost album, so to speak. Yeah, and we played part of it on the Nova when we had that. Yeah, I know. There you go. Before Lone Justice, James, Born of Frustration from the 7 LP from 1992. All right, well, here we are. We did this in the first hour, if you were around. So you'll know that we are supposed to take a break every hour. It's our social media rundown. We're supposed to let you know how you can connect with us if you are on the social media, if you're on the interwebs, if you are on the tubes, as it were. So we're going to tell you some of the various ways you can connect with us. But I still got some good stuff coming still, including music from Joe Jackson, who has not made an appearance on the show in a bit. So sit tight. Do not go anywhere. 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We will be right back. Hey there, I'm the SoCal New Waver. 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And a reminder, I am on the Twitter box as well. You can find me on Twitter at SoCalNewWaver. That is SoCalNewWaver. I post a real-time playlist, so if you're listening to the show and you hear a track that you like, you do not have to wait until the end of the track or the end of the set to know what I've played. 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So check me out at SoCalNewWaver, and you can stay on top of everything that is happening on the show. And of course, last but not least, you can always check out the mothership. 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

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What's going on in the States and the protest marches in Grosvenor Square in London? The only result of that was a lot of smashed heads.

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So now I'm alone. Now I can think for myself.

You are listening to KUCI 88.9 FM in Irvine, Tubeway Army. Yeah, there you go. I know it's been a while. I do play a lot of Gary on the show. Gary Newman, that would be. I do play quite a bit of solo Newman, but I do dig into the Tubeway Army stuff as well because it's pretty fantastic. And it's been a while, so there you go. Tubeway Army, Our Friends Electric. Tubeway Army, of course, basically the vehicle for which Gary Newman expressed his art to the world. And then he just was like, you know what? It's not even Tubeway Army. It's just me, so I'm going to call it me. And there you go. That was from the Replicas, released 1979. Right before Tubeway Army, Joe Jackson and Sunday Papers from the Look Sharp release from 1979. Yeah, so Sunday Papers were a thing that... No, never mind. I can't explain. Before Joe Jackson, Ian Dury hit me with Your Rhythm Stick. One of a couple of big, kind of big, I mean, on alternative, at least, lists from back in the day. Came out in 1978. That, along with Sex and Drugs and Rock and Roll, were the two big Ian Dury hits. And we do have a rule on the show. Every once in a while, we will play low-hanging fruit, but it has to be good, and I have to like it. And that qualifies both times. Otherwise, I wouldn't have played it. Before Ian Dury, The House of Love from the House of Love album. They should have just... can't really come up with a better name for the second album, because everybody calls it the Butterfly album anyway. So if you're going to name your album the very same name that you gave your last album and everyone's going to call it something else, just call it something else. Why do you have to be difficult, people? The House of Love from their 1990 The House of Love release, which is the one with the butterfly on the cover. That's why it's frequently referred to as the Butterfly album. I'm looking at you, Melt and Scratch and Car and Security. Beatles and the Stones from the House of Love. All right. Well, we are getting kind of short on time, but I do have time. If we are quick, we could play this one.

There you go. That's all the people cheering that the show is finally over. Fine. All right, you want your money back? I'll give you your money back. Game theory right there. The girls are ready to go. That is from the Blaze of Glory LP from 1982. And speaking of ready to go, yep, I'm about out of here. It is time for me to slide out of here. Before we do so, however, I'd like to thank everyone for hanging out for the last couple hours, helping keep the 80s vibe alive. I am going to leave you with one more from the Rain Dance EP. I'm going to play the title track from 1981. And the past 7 days, everybody, have a fantastic rest of the week. We will see you next time. Don't forget to bring a friend.

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Good morning, good afternoon, good evening, wherever you are, whatever time zone you happen to be in. Thanks for tuning in. I am SoCal New Weaver. This is the Italo Connection. And for the next 2 hours, I am giving you your weekly dose of the latest and the greatest Italo Disco, Euro Disco, and European New Wave. Got a fantastic show lined up for you today, including music from Blue System, Bad Boys Blue, and Lovables, and a couple new generation tracks sprinkled in for good measure. We started the show off with vintage CC Catch from 1987's Like a Hurricane LP. That was Smokey Joe's Cafe. Up next, one of two singles Rita released. This is Look in the Mirror, right here on KUCI 88.9.

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Right before Blue System, Roscoe and You Can Go Away. That was a single that Roscoe released in 1986, one of only three singles that he would release. Up next, one more track before our bottom of the hour break from their self-titled album in 1984. This is Novacento and Someday right here on KUCI.

0: is the bottom of the hour. 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All right, we are going to take a break. We need to play a couple PSAs. Don't go anywhere. We have got more music right around the corner. 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We'll be right back.
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That track was titled Don't Come Back, one of two singles that they released. Up next, Airplay. This is For Your Love, a track that would also show up on a Bad Boys Blue album, and the vocalist from Airplay would sing on that as well.

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Joy Morrow and Clock on Five right there with vocal help from Raphael Fiume. Mozart in Love, a new generation track from 2017. Right before Clock on Five, we heard from Bad Boys Blue, Kisses and Tears from the Heartbeat LP, 1986. We did briefly mention it, but on backup vocals on that album was Andreas Martin, who was the vocalist on Airplay. One more track before our top of the hour break, a new generation track. This is one half of the Mark and Susie duo. From 2010, this is Susie and In My Mind, right here on KUCI 88.9.

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That was the title track. The band, of course, simply Joy. Up next, going all the way back to 1983, Susan Stevens. This is Get to You, the title track of an LP she released right here on KUCI.

This is KUCI 88.9 FM in Irvine, California. And the song they just listened to was Holding On / Can't Let Go by Calvin Richardson. Before that was Him by Stevie Rizzo. Then you heard Your Worlds by Jonathan McReynolds. And before that was Free by Don Savant. Up next is some more R&B here on The Lion's Den, which is every Wednesday from 2 to 4 p.m. and is brought to you by KUCI 88.9 FM in Irvine or streaming at KUCI.org.

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And the song you just listened to was a cover of Human Nature by The Walls Group. Before that was Do For Love by 2BYG. Then you heard One and Only by Solidified. And before that was Sideways by Girlfriend. Up next is some more R&B with your host DJ London Michelle. 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

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Then you heard Move by Linda Dawn, and before that was Tony Thompson with a rendition of My Sharia Moore. And before that was Smoking in the Park, Paradise by Tone Stiff. Up next is a couple more R&B songs before we take a short break here on KUCI 88.9 FM in Irvine.

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And the song they just listened to was a remix of Butterflies by Marsha Ambrosia. Before that was About Last Night by the group Fire. Before our short break, you heard Scene by Eric Robertson and Corey Henry. And before that was the song Hey Hey by Athena Cage. And attention UC Irvine undergraduates, this is DJ London Michelle, and I will be DJing at the Summerlands concert in Aldridge Park in 2 days on Friday, May 15th, starting at 4 p.m. So make sure to register online using the ASUCI page, and I hope to see you there. In the meantime, playing some more R&B here on The Lion's Den, which is every Wednesday from 2 to 4 p.m. And it's brought to you by KUCI 88.9 FM in Irvine, California.

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Before that was Blessings by Tamara. Then you heard a cover of Can We Talk by Solidified. And before that was Speechless by 2BYG. 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

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Before that was Rav Ruby by D-Nice and Kiana Lede. Before that was Letting You Run by Jack Dine and Tone Stiff. And the song you heard before was Sooner or Later by Tonio Armani. Up next is a couple of reggae songs here on the Lion's Den, which is every Wednesday from 2 to 4 p.m. And it's hosted by me, DJ London Michelle. And it's brought to you by KUCI 88.9 FM in Irvine.

I was calling on G, OD, to free me from all the affliction. Was bound up in the chains, pain was merely restrictive. Was focused on the chase, while his grace is the only thing I resisted. Had evil aspirations, some would have called him a sick wish. I'm hopeful every day, when I pray those ways I can never go back. When I can't war with the flesh of the blood, till I can't fall for the enemy's trap. Most nights can't talk about the feelings I've had, there was dust till dawn, my head in my hands. I call God every season, cause I gotta stay on this track.

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And the song they just listened to was Let It Rain by No Guidance. Before that was Calling On You by Ryan Trey and Decca OTA. Before that, you heard Blessing by Jesse Roya and Johan Marley. And before that was Sure As The Sun by Runkus and Shauna Paul. And that about concludes my show for today. Thank you so much for tuning in and listening to The Lion's Den. After this is a couple more songs. It's Lately by Kalaya. And lastly, Let Me In by the group Flowetry. And if you like listening to R&B, you should definitely tune in into The Lion's Den. It is every Wednesday from 2 to 4 p.m. hosted by me, DJ London Michelle. And I'll have all my playlists, including this one, on my Instagram at thelionsden88.9. Again, that is at thelionsden88.9, and the link would be in my bio. And also, for any UC Irvine undergraduates, I will be DJing at Summerlands this Friday in a couple days in Aldridge Park, starting at 4 p.m. So definitely register online using the ASUCI page. And hope to see you there. And that's about it. And I'll see you guys next week.

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2: 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My name is Zoha, and this is the show Cut the Noise, where we talk about everything from politics to culture and trends. The purpose of this show is to explore issues from an unbiased perspective and kind of just familiarize ourselves with all angles of an issue so we can form our own opinions. I feel like oftentimes today the media seems to have some sort of secret agenda that they're trying to convince us of. And the goal of this show is to really break away from what people are telling us to think and to form our own opinions by thinking for ourselves. Today, however, I have a special guest on my show, and she will be taking over for the majority of it. I'll let her introduce herself now.
3: Hello, my name is Nikki, and I'm an intern on Cut the Noise today. Today, I wanted to talk about the ongoing matter of AI-generated music streaming on platforms. And I know this is kind of a tired issue. We all talk about AI all the time. But yeah, I just wanted to go more into AI-generated music and what it's meaning for our society right now. So people are accidentally falling for AI artists and media. That is one thing we are obviously aware of. But what is way more interesting is that nowadays a lot of people know it is AI art and they genuinely just do not care. They continue to listen and they continue to consume that art. But I feel like the question is, do people not care about the authenticity in art if the quality is all right? I do have more to say on that, and I will come back to it later. So we know that AI is improving literally every single day at a terrifying pace. This is not news to anyone. We know that it is getting harder to tell what is AI and what is not. There are several AI solo artists and bands gaining popularity and fame, and even some getting onto the Billboard and charting. One example that comes to mind is FN Mecca, who was the first AI-powered rapper back in 2022. Apparently, the voice of Mecca was of a real person, but the song, instrumental, lyrics, and personality were all made up of from AI. They were signed with Capitol Records, the gigantic record label that in the past signed on the Beatles, the Beach Boys, and others like Katy Perry, Sam Smith, going on and on with well-known names. FN Mecca was shut down shortly after, though, after the advocacy group Industry Blackout criticized the racial stereotypes around the AI artist's curated persona. But while FN Mecca was generating, it amassed over 10 million followers on TikTok and 1 billion views on TikTok. It also got a prevalent collaborator, the rapper Gunna, to feature on a single. Another example that comes to mind is Zainia Monet, who is the first AI artist to fully break into the mainstream music industry, gaining popularity in late 2025. They state that the lyrics are mostly written by a real person, Talisha Jones, but all the music itself is generated by an AI platform, Suno. The artist is charting on Billboard's Hot Gospel Songs and Hot R&B Song charts, even being the first AI artist to debut on a Billboard Radio Airplay chart. One other thing that I can think of is lo-fi music. I feel like we all know, like, study lo-fi playlists and just, like, jazz lo-fi, just calming music. But a lot of people don't realize that a lot of those tunes are being AI generated, but I think they just really don't care because the curated vibe of whatever music they're listening to just kind of fits it better, and they don't really realize. So there are several more AI artists to name that are gaining terrifying rapid fame, but there is a recurring pattern here. The music itself is entirely generated and soulless, but they seem to always find one redeeming quality to list or frame about the artist that redeems it from being entirely manufactured. Whether the voice is a real human or the lyrics come from a real human, always emphasizing how there are real humans still involved so it does not feel too out of touch. Or they will sometimes even frame it in a futuristic way of, these are now the times and you better keep up with the times by consuming this AI content. There is obviously a psychological aspect behind it all. So, with internet content and scrolling AI, short films or quick form content, it contributes to that feeling of everything feeling so disposable. I am unfortunately an avid social media user, but it is without a doubt concerning how much content we consume on a day-to-day basis. It is an overwhelming amount. Since we are just watching, scrolling, and forgetting everything, if we are anyways just passively consuming everything, does who or where it even come from really even matter? Besides music, AI videos are becoming a common form of short-form content that people have to constantly stay alert about whether or not it is AI. I can think of, like, a random example. I saw a video on the internet on a group of bunnies jumping on this trampoline a couple months ago, and the only thing that came to mind was, this is cute, and I scrolled, thinking nothing of it. But then my friend was talking about the same video, and going through the comments section, she realized it was AI generated. Now, personally, I don't know, I felt this sense of betrayal. Thinking it was real, I was embarrassed that I fell for it. But my friend didn't really care. She simply went, well, I still think it is cute, whatever. And she reposted it on her social media. With celebrities and cancel culture, I can see why labels or companies could actually benefit from investing in an AI artist rather than a real human being. They do not know how real artists could behave. It is unpredictable. The AI artist could never age, never get canceled, there would be no debates between them, and they do not have to fit into any internet trends. But back to authenticity, I do want to go deeper on that. Most art nowadays is anyways manufactured a certain way, even if we do not realize it. With ghostwriters, a curated brand or aesthetic, producers, and image crafting, the music industry we currently have is already so heavily manufactured. So then where is the line for audiences and authenticity? Does it even matter that they choose to consume AI art? The line between authentic and fake is not just between human and AI. From the beginning, culture has always been at least a little bit manufactured, building an image by stylists, managers, PR teams, and marketing departments, even when the artist is a real human. The final product is still in some way shaped by a machine around them. But AI is another extreme. Even though a human artist is curated, there is still a person at the center, a real voice, body, history, and emotion, their own lived experience. Underneath all the production, they are expressing something somehow. With a completely AI artist, the artist is no longer the only thing being packaged a certain way, like when a human is. The whole thing becomes a package with AI. So the line is different for everyone, whether someone cares more about the sound or the source. For some, if the song makes them feel a certain way, then that is all they care about. They do not care that it is generated and simply sourcing all other pre-existing songs. For others, authenticity of a real lived experience and human intention is what matters to them, even if it is commercial, polished, and branded a certain way. Someone out there truly shaped that song into art. But it just depends on the person for where that line is. The most unsettling part is not how people are falling for it, it is how quickly we are all adapting to consuming it. If we are connecting to the emotional context of an AI-generated song or that video, then it does not matter to most people, and they will continue to consume it. And that is what is a little terrifying.
2: Okay, you brought up some really interesting points. So, I know recently there was that one song that was all AI generated called What Is This Diddy But Doing on the Calculator? What are your thoughts on that song?
3: Yeah, personally, I just saw it circulating everywhere, and It just sounded like another remix of a lot of popular songs generated already, so it just kind of sounds empty, and it's kind of, I don't know, to put it simply, like, annoying to hear it circulating around everywhere, knowing that it's, knowing that we all know it's AI generated.
2: Mm-hmm. I actually really like this song. I'm a math major, so I really liked, like, the mention of the calculator in it. And at first, I do agree, it was really annoying and cringe, but my friend would not stop singing it. Every time I took out a calculator, she would start singing that song. Oh, and then slowly kind of just caught on. And I think, like, the fact that it was circulating everywhere, like, I don't know. And just, like, the thought that AI could make something that catchy, like, there was just something really attractive about it to me. And I think I personally am not against using AI in media. I think I took philosophy in high school. Okay. And one of our units was on art. And the question that we were asked a lot is, like, in art, is your interpretation of art more important than the author's interpretation? If that makes sense.
3: But yeah.
2: Uh-huh. So it's like, yeah. So it's like, even if AI does make art, like music is a form of art, like, is that necessarily a bad thing if it incites, like, certain feelings within humans? And if we as humans are able to appreciate it, like, isn't that all that matters?
3: No, yeah, I actually do think that is something that there is really just two sides to it. A lot of people, like you, they really just, whatever emotion I feel like that the song invokes from them, they don't really care that it's AI generated. But then there's the other side of people who, I guess me, I feel like the song feels kind of empty to me personally, knowing that they're just sourcing from songs that were real.
2: Mm-hmm. I think kind of going off songs, have you seen the Fruits, Stravolina? And, like, mm-hmm. It's like AI generated Fruits and kind of like Darman skits, where the Fruits are, like, fighting with each
3: yes,
2: other.
3: Yes, I have seen those.
2: They're so addicting.
3: My God. Yeah. No, AI, like, the short form content.
2: Uh-huh.
3: I am guilty. I do. When it comes across my page, I have to admit, I guess I do kind of watch it.
2: Uh-huh.
3: And, yeah, I guess it's a guilty pleasure. But, I don't know, just, I guess the way they curate it, so, It's just so easy to consume.
2: It is. I think there's just something really

0: against AI, and it's like, you need to know how to write.
1: Mm-hmm.
0: But at the same time, it's like, if AI can write it for me and I can just tell it what to fix, isn't that still another like type of skill?
1: That is true. I feel like now we're all just adapting with AI. I don't think it's right to really like fight back in some terms with AI. I guess we all just kind of have to adapt. It's just another technological advancement, I suppose. And I feel like in universities now, it's not just don't use AI in writing. Teachers are saying, like, cite AI and cite how you used AI. So I guess we're all just moving forward with this development, so.
0: Uh-huh. I actually went to this one club the other day, MTC. I think it's, like, Muslim Tech Collaborative.
1: Yeah.
0: And they were talking about, like, coding tools specifically and how, like, today you don't even need to know how to code. Like, you can just put it into, like, Codex or, like, vibe coding or something.
1: Yeah.
0: You tell it what to do, and then it codes it for you.
1: Mm-hmm.
0: And they were, like, making websites and stuff, and I was just like, what? Like, it's crazy how advanced AI has become today.
1: It's so crazy. I feel like, as a software engineering major right now, I feel like everyone's just saying, don't go into, like, CS majors or, like, computer majors because AI is going to steal your jobs. But I don't think it's fully about that. It's about, like, your skill.
0: Mm-hmm.
1: And also, AI will now, like, with how advanced it is, yeah, it's, like, creating all the code for you. But if you're going into that field, you have to know how to debug that code as the human being. So it's just opening up different jobs.
0: That's what they were saying, too.
1: Mm.
0: And then the AI would make mistakes, and they'd be like, you stupid thing.
1: Yeah.
0: Fix this. And then it would fix it. And I was like, whoa.
1: Yeah.
0: Yeah. I'm actually part of this, can you click a board? I'm actually part of this one lab on campus. It's all good. This bio lab, and my job is to take the data and kind of like analyze it for outliers and stuff, and kind of coding in R. I have zero coding experience. I have no idea what I'm doing. So all this time I've been like going off this GitHub tutorial. I don't really know what the tutorial is saying. It's like all a bunch of like code.
1: Yeah.
0: And like I can't read code, so like I can't follow the tutorial. So I copy and paste the tutorial into chat. I'm like, okay, explain it to me. None of it makes sense. I'm like, okay, just give me the code. Like, just I want you to do this. Like,
1: yeah,
0: take out this code for me and like give it to me. And then I copy and paste it. Doesn't work. I tell it what the mistake, like what the errors I'm running into is. Copy and paste it again. Keep doing that until it finally works. And like I showed it to my PI, she was really happy with what I got. So I feel like a lot of people tear like, oh, don't use AI, it takes away from skills. But at the same time, some people just want to get stuff done. So it's like, if you know how to use AI to get stuff done, I feel like AI isn't really that big of an issue.
1: Yeah, no, I completely agree. It just helps you get through something too. I feel like as long as there's always a line. Nowadays, like, the headlines of, like, people emotionally involving themselves with AI, like, oh no, like, that's just so scary.
0: Yeah.
1: Treating AI like an emotional connection is just a whole other thing. But yeah, AI as a tool to develop skills, I think that's really great too, yeah.
0: Mm-hmm. Yeah, and I think that should be our biggest takeaway from it, is that AI is a tool and not a replacement. So yeah, but you mentioned you were a software engineering major, right?
1: Yes.
0: So
1: no, yeah,
0: what led you to apply to KUCI?
1: Oh, yeah. I mean, I came into KUCI. I'm training right now, and I really just wanted to involve myself in, like, a whole other, like, facet. Like, I feel like there's so many, like, engineering stuff in UCI and, like, obviously, like, computer science, software engineering, and I feel like just, like, going on to, like, the whole other side of things is, like, I want to involve myself in something new. And I was debating, like, a music show, too.
0: Oh.
1: Or, yeah, I guess I'm just, like, trying new things out. Okay. I just want to see what's here.
0: Yeah.
1: As a first year.
0: I was kind of in the same shoes as well as a math major. Like,
1: radio
0: wasn't something I ever considered.
1: Yeah.
0: But I was really bored my spring quarter freshman year. So I was like, you know what? I'm going to go to these trainings. I have nothing to lose.
1: Mm-hmm.
0: And now I'm here. No regrets. Do you know what you might want?

0: your PA show to be on if you do go with a PA show?
1: I'm not. I've been trying to brainstorm and I'm just not really sure yet. I came in wanting to like develop like better like communication skills. So yeah, I'm not really sure on like a theme yet. I know I want to like discuss things like well and like be able to have like natural open like conversations. But no, I'm not really quite sure on like a exact theme yet.
0: Yeah. When I first started off, I was thinking of doing something in like bio healthcare, kind of making those really academic articles and papers more accessible to the public. But when I tried to read them, they were really boring. Like, even I didn't want to read them. Yeah. And I felt like I couldn't talk about something I just didn't care about. But I have always been really interested in politics because I feel like a lot of people just lie. And it's like, whoa, like, how can you just lie about this? Like, a 10-second Google search is telling me that you're clearly lying. And I was just like, like, maybe I want to start exploring these issues from, like, both sides. So initially, it was like my friends would also hesitate to talk to me about political issues and stuff just because they were, like, they for the sake of the friendship. And in my mind, it was like, we should be able to talk about these and, like, change your minds and have a discussion. But so many people are just scared. So I just wanted to really, like, know more about the news and know more about topics so I could talk about it to other people. And I could understand where they were coming from.
1: Yeah, I completely agree, especially what you said about, like, friends not being able to have open conversations. I feel like, I mean, I'm not even, like, that well educated on everything, but I try to be like keeping up with like the news and politics and stuff. And I feel like just being scared to have like a real conversation is just like, that says a lot.
0: I think people these days are afraid of being offended, afraid of getting their feelings heard, because I feel like their like identities are kind of tied to their opinions, and that's not good, and that's something that needs to change.
1: I agree.
0: Well, thank you so much for listening to our show today. And then hopefully Niharika will have her own show fall quarter. So keep an eye out for that. And do you have any last words?
1: No, I really enjoyed being here today, and make sure to listen.
0: Thank you so much for listening, and I will see you guys next week. And then you're gonna play the

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1: The opinions and views expressed in this program do not reflect those of KUCI, its management, or the UC Board of Regents.

0: Hello, people. That was Circles by Crime Mob. And today we'll be talking about Crime Mob. More specifically, Diamond and Princess, who are the two female rappers in the crew. For those who aren't familiar, Crime Mob was a rap group in the early 2000s, like a crunk rap group, like that southern hip-hop sound. They made Nuck If You Buck, which is like, I mean, I feel like everybody knows that song. And I mean, maybe if you know Stilettos, I posted on the Instagram today to Stilettos Pumps in the Club, because, you know, we rockin' Stilettos. But Diamond and Princess. So today we're actually starting in the early 2000s, which I feel like I do less often than talk about the 20th century, but no, we're in the 21st now. Let's talk about Crime Mob first. So Crime Mob was founded or based out of Ellenwood and Atlanta, Georgia. The founder or the co-founders were Lil J and Killa C. Lil J is the older brother of Princess. He was kind of like into rap on his own right, like on the streets of Atlanta. He was known in that scene. And then Killa C was the co-founder, but eventually had to be kicked out because he was arrested originally for cocaine and marijuana possession, but then they found out that he didn't register to be a sex offender, so they had to kick him out. And then let's not get ahead of ourselves. So that was like after the first album. It's first Lil J, Killa C, and then because now I'm jumping all over the place. So originally there was multiple variations. So it was originally Psycho Black and Lil J in a group called Ellenwood Boys. Then that broke off. Then Lil J and Killa C made Crime Mob. It was originally called Crib Mob, and then they changed it to Crime Mob, and then they got Psycho Black and MIG and to make Crime Mob, like, officially. So switch from Crib Mob to Crime Mob, from Ellenwood Boys to Crib Mob to Crime Mob, and then in come the girls. So Princess was born and raised in, I mean, not born in Ellenwood, actually, she was born in Germany, fun fact. She was more so like a theater kid or a singer type. Her and Lil J are 16 months apart. She said they were raised kind of like twins. So everything that he would do, she would do, relatively, except for like the theater and whatever. But she would play basketball. And then like once he got into rap, she got into rap. So she was kind of intrigued by like the business aspect of it, like how he was able to get his own thing going so fast. And because like she, whatever her brother would do, she would do, she decided to get into rap a little bit. And he needed her vocals on like one of the Crime Mob tracks or something, so she laid down a track. I think it was something that he wrote for her, because she maintains, like in a lot of her interviews, she maintains that she wasn't a rapper. Like, she didn't really go into it to rap. She went into it for fun. I mean, like, obviously to rap, but, like, you know, she wasn't, like, she didn't have to go that hard. She was just, like, kind of, she was having fun initially. And so Crime Mob has her vocals on one of their tracks, but they don't want, like, her as a member. They don't want a female member. So once she's got started rapping, and then they were like, oh, you can't be in the group, she was like, okay, well, I'm gonna make my own group. And she gets Diamond, and maybe, okay, I guess for professionalism's sake, we'll say their real names one time, but Diamond is named Brittany Carpenter. And she got Diamond, who she knew Diamond because Diamond knew Jay, and then also because Diamond used to braid her hair. And she got Diamond to join the rap group, and they were called Ghetto Misses. And she was sort of competing with her brother and also having fun. It wasn't necessarily like, I need to be famous right now. And she said that she was really... she was really interested in the group dynamic and like being a team player when it came to Crime Mob. And because now, so Ghetto Misses comes out, or they're like hitting the streets, but then as Ghetto Misses is like on their thing competing with Crime Mob, so quote unquote, or whatever, like friendly competition obviously, but Nuck If You Buck is released, and like that, I think that was the track that they laid some vocals down on. So Nuck If You Buck comes out, it blows up, and they the Ghetto Misses eventually join Crime Mob. And the reason that Nuck If You Buck does blow up, sorry, my notes are a bit over all over the place, but what else is new? Lil Scrappy, or Scrappy, the rapper, I'm mixing up Lil J and Scrappy, but he lived across the way from Jay and Princess, so they knew him. They opened for him, and they had, and he had like taken serious interest in Crime Mob as a whole, when he saw them perform at an Atlanta club. And then he signed them to Crunk Incorporated, which was his label. And so Nuck If You Buck was like, it had been a street success initially. I'm kind of being a little loud. It was a street success initially. But once they got signed, they were like trying to make sales out of that. So they kind of had like a moment, a lull moment, where they were figuring out how to properly market this to, like, how do I make people buy something that they already got for free, essentially. And also, mind you, like, I feel like I'm not set up. This is not my best setup, but hey, these people are teenagers. Diamond and Princess are teenagers when this is happening, so they're trying to work around that, and kind of establish professionalism. And so they come out with their debut single, Nuck If You Buck, like it gets officially released. It is eventually certified platinum. Then, since the first album was already kind of recorded, because they all knew each other, like the Crime Mob guys and Ghetto Misses, and eventually would come together and be Crime Mob, already knew each other, like, as friends. So they had already been kind of recording, because like they rap, whatever. And once Nuck If You Buck got popular in the streets, like they just decided to band together. So they had taken that and like recorded their own album, but like it was kind of like, yeah, it was more so casual, because it was recorded in Princess and Jay's parents' master bedroom. So they recorded their debut album, they had that, so but they didn't have to do that much work after they got signed to put together this debut album. And the debut album also has Stilettos, which I suggest you go listen to on my Instagram, what's the 411.kuci. And the label had a 7-album rollout planned out. It was going to be a Crime Mob album, like 2 Crime Mob albums, then a Diamond and Princess album, like just the 2 of them, so Ghetto Misses, then a Diamond solo album, then a Princess solo album, then 2 more Crime Mob albums. But then after the release of the debut album, that's when Killa C gets arrested. And then eventually put in prison. And he's kicked out the group. And then they release Rock Your Hips as the, like, follow-up single, relatively, or, like, the beginning of, like, keeping themselves relevant for the next album. But that's when things begin to go a little bit south. So the second album was called Hated On Mostly. It was kind of difficult for them to put it together, because there was a lot of like push and pull. So Killer C goes to prison. Then they like started to pay attention to certain things and realized that they sold their publishing. They were being booked for appearances at least 10 times a week, like 10 shows or appearances a week. Mind you, they're like 17, 18, or 18, 19. In their late teens, they're still in high school. They're not 19 yet. In between managers and stuff like that. So as they had more success and they were in between managers and between management in general, they didn't really have anybody to pay. They didn't have like a de facto leader that the label could pay. So the label took that as an opportunity to affront them and not pay them at all. Then when they did get more business knowledge internally, they got a new manager, but then they like were all kind of like around the creation of the album. Now that they know like what gets you what credits and whatever, they all kind of were clamoring together to get the most money out of the album, and people kind of lost their heart for the creation of the music. And it just didn't work, because the initial setup was mostly rapping. The guys were rapping, and then Princess was rapping, and then Diamond was like the face. So, and Diamond would rap sometimes, but it was mostly Princess rapping. So when everybody was trying to get on the same, like, it kind of messed up the formula that they had with the original album, and it kind of messed up the creative flow that they had. And eventually they like came together, had a meeting, and then they kind of collectively decided to quit. But then they obviously didn't quit, 'cause they released the next album, but they quit for a period of time. And now let's get into the specifics of the personal side. I mean, I guess you can't really talk about it without the personal side, but I don't know. I have a more specific little area that I want to tap into, which was Diamond and Scrappy were together at the inception of Crime Mob. And that was like post, or not inception, like post the inception of Crime Mob being like a signed official label group. And Princess and Jay felt like it kind of messed up the professionalism of the group. And Diamond was just like, well, I don't really care. And she was missing shows. She's missing shows, and Princess was having to cover for her. But like, it was kind of like the little parts that Diamond was rapping on in the debut album, they had Princess rapping for her in certain performances, because mind you, they have a lot of bookings and certain things in the beginning before they have this meeting. And people weren't happy about that she was missing. She was missing performances, and she could get away with it because her man was like the boss, like, okay, boss. And Scrappy is not the best guy. So when Princess and Diamond are kind of butting heads, because I feel like when you try to like look for a pinpoint exactly when Princess and Diamond fell out or had their disconnect, I feel like there's not a specific point in time. I think that it was kind of always gonna happen, because when there's two women in rap, they're gonna get pit against each other. Unfortunately, like, they're always going to be like, they can't just let women be peaceful in hip hop. Like, they need a rivalry. It makes it interesting. And so obviously the press and like, or the fans and the label are pitting them against each other. One, cause they're women. And then also two, I was noticing in certain interviews and certain like takes of the situation that there was probably some favoritism towards, Diamond because she was lighter than Princess. Which I could see being true, especially if they're from the South and they're really popular in the South. And yeah, so like rifts started to form, not only because of the being pit against each other, but also because like Princess had to pick up a lot of slack for Diamond, unfortunately. So, that was one thing. Then Scrappy was just being Scrappy started to get involved with the Princess and Diamond stuff. So Scrappy, after a disagreement with Diamond, between Diamond and Princess, Scrappy gets involved and is like telling Princess to like, or well, first of all, he like tried to intimidate her at an award show. Then he like told her to pull up and hash it out at Waffle House. She pulls up with her gun because she's like, I'm not about to fight with the grown man or whoever he has for me. But then he doesn't even show up. But it's just like, I don't know. That's crazy. That's crazy. And also, it just came out that like after the relationship was over and done, it came out that Scrappy was abusive. So I mean, like he would be trying to fight a woman. And then we're getting to the main events. Okay, so the media put them against each other. The fans put them against each other. The label put them against each other. But an example of the media pitting them against each other was, I believe, Diamond got on this list that was, like, 21. It was, like, one of those, like coolest people under 21 or whatever, something like that. Like, I can't remember the specific title. Let me look it up. Yeah, 21, Vibe Magazine, 21 under 21. And Diamond was listed on the list and listed on the list, right? And Princess wasn't, and then the Diamond started to act Hollywood, according to Princess. So there was that. Then they go to the Dirty Awards, and this is when they break up. They go to the Dirty Awards. They're supposed to be all a crime mob, but then Diamond's like, I want to walk by myself. And they're like, okay, if you walk by yourself, you're out of the group. And she's like, okay, I want to walk by myself. So she walked by herself, and then that was the end of crime mob. They viewed it obviously as an act of disloyalty. I wish I could provide more explanation besides the 21 under 21, but that's really all I could find as to, like, why. Oh no, actually that's a lie. But we'll get to that later. And right, so, and then there's the infamous Soulja Boy party fight. So the infamous Soulja Boy party fight, Diamond and Princess run into each other at Soulja Boy's birthday party. I think one of them was dating Soulja Boy at the time. And they are pulling up to the birthday party. Allegedly, Diamond told Princess that, oh, nobody wants to take a picture with you. And then they start arguing. It starts to get loud. Shawty Low pulls up. Shawty Low, the rapper. And he's, like, trying to, like, mediate this this conflict. And then the crowd is telling them to wrap it out. And I'm like, I've seen the video. The crowd is like, oh, y'all, like, wrap it out. Like, hash it out, like, how y'all should. Like, you don't need to fight. And I think that it's, like, Diamond who starts rapping. And then Princess just walks away. Which, like, actually kind of fried me. Legal battles, obviously. I think that might be the topic of the next quarter is legal battles. But then I was kind of thinking maybe, like, things that people forgot, like nostalgic, like things like, I don't know, like Pimp My Ride or shows, like, I don't know. But anyway, that's off topic. There was legal battles with the record company and Crime Mob. They won back their publishing money in 2015. And I mean, Diamond and Princess did come together to be featured in a Solange song. Like, I believe in 2015, 2016. And then they released that album that they said they were going to release, like the Princess and Diamond album together. So, I mean, they had public reconciliation. So I would say that the beef is squashed, but they're not like friends. But I feel like they weren't really friends. They just knew the same people. And then the thing I was laughing about was, this is like the rumor. The rumor that about why Crime Mob broke up is that there was like Princess and Jay called Diamond and was like, oh, Michael Jackson wants to be on Nuck If You Buck. Like, he wants to be on the Nuck If You Buck remix. And then Diamond like ran all the way, like she called, or she like dropped everything she was gonna do, ran to Diamond and Jay. She's like, okay, so how are we gonna get Michael Jackson on the remix? And it was a prank. And that's like the rumor, that that's the reason why the group broke up, is because of the Michael Jackson prank, which it was the award show. But Diamond did say in some interviews, Diamond says that Princess kicked her out specifically, but the consensus about, like, through, like, from, I believe, two other people. So it's like two people versus one person. Two other people said that it was because she walked out when they told her that if you walk out, you're done with the group. So, I mean, yeah. Yeah. That's the tea. Oh, and let's get into the tidbits if we got a little bit of time left. All right. They were, Crime Mob was sued, I know this, by Harvard, because they had been sued a couple times. I don't think it was just Harvard. They were sued over Nuck If You Buck in general because it would instigate so many fights. yeah, this particular incident was like the Harvard Society of Black Scientists and Engineers, and a huge fight broke out. And Harvard was like, we're suing the Duck If You Buck people, which is like, damn, that's unfortunate. The Harvard Society of Black Scientists and Engineers and Duck If You Buck. Like, what? Okay. Anyway. Princess wanted to be a singer. I mean, this is like way, way back before. She wasn't like pursuing singing as an adult. But as a kid, she wanted to be a singer before she wanted to be a rapper. And yeah, we have more tidbits, but I'll catch you guys tomorrow. And now I'm gonna play the song that was sampled in Circles by Crime Mob, and I'll catch you guys next week. Goodbye.
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The opinions expressed on this program do not represent the views of KUCI, the University of California Board of Regents, or its affiliates. Hey guys, welcome back. This is week 8. I am extremely busy. I have no free time, and I am shocked on how I am halfway through my college experience, which is crazy because I have so many things that I want to do here at UCI, and I hope that I get the opportunity to do it during my remaining 2 years here. And I wanted to talk to you guys today about a topic that I feel I need to work a lot on, because even though this skill could be easier said than done, it is challenging to adapt to this skill. And I'm going to talk to you guys about patience and why it's important to have patience in friendships. But first things first, I wanted to kind of redefine this term of what it means to be patient to me. Patience, in my opinion, is the importance of waiting, letting things naturally happen until I am ready to tackle an issue or event. Patience for me is letting things happen naturally and not rushing the process. And this ties with friendships because of many reasons that I will dive more into later. But patience for me is the ability to let, like I said, just accepting the outcome of the result through patience, no matter how good or bad the result may be. And when you wait for things to naturally play out, the result might not be as stressful as I make it seem. Patience for me on a friendship level.